0: Right, so we're going to start with our participants in Bangkok and then go back to Hua Hin. What are your thoughts about these two articles? You can speak about one of them or both of them. I don't mind. What do you think makes the perspective strong or powerful? What makes it, how could it be improved? Any thoughts on either or both article from Bangkok? Would you like to share? Thank you. Go ahead.
1: Okay. The first one from Brock, Alvik Loring. I think it's the worst situation. But lucky for me, I have three houses and my school, no flooding at all.
0: Yeah.
1: So together with Big Loring, we have to care about this and plan to be careful in the future in this block. But the other one from David Lehman block, in the old day, we have a flood like this. In maybe in 1995, and our king have remarked for this to plan to be aware of this, but no one cared about this. No one do it at all.
0: Yeah.
1: Is my opinion.
0: Yeah,
1: it's different because this is the first one is the general. Every author liked about this, but the first. From the old day, many don't care about this at all.
0: Yeah.
1: Thank you.
0: All right. Thank you. That's more of a commentary, really, your own reaction to the two articles. But it's interesting what you pointed out from my perspective is that lots of people are talking about being careful, take care, how do we survive right now. It was the conversation that everybody was having. So in a sense, what this first person is writing about is not an unusual opinion. It was kind of what you saw all over in the news. And his final line, let's be careful out there, which is what everybody was sharing. You point out that the other article had is kind of an unusual perspective because people are not so much talking about His Majesty's recommendations at that time. And perhaps people didn't take them very seriously or didn't know what to do. So this reflection on the olden days is kind of an unusual perspective to take in a blog. And interestingly enough, you can only reflect on the olden days if you were there. I mean, I suppose you could do research, but it really becomes a very individual kind of perspective from somebody who was here at that time. How about from Hua Hin? What did you notice about the two articles? Anything you'd like to share?
2: John Marty. Yes.
0: Hello.
2: I read the Thailand's worst flooding in 50 years. The writer used the word a strong phrases, like Bangkok is surrounded. Yes, but surrounded by politicians. But the topic say that Thailand's worst flooding. So the reader may think about Bangkok is surrounded with water. But exactly surrounded by politicians. Yes, the writer used a strong phrase and used the word, I'm lucky. I'm lucky. I have somewhere to go, and like a million or so Bangkok residents have the means to do it. Many millions more do not. Yes, I feel sorry for them, so they used the phrase to compare lucky and unlucky. Okay, thank you.
0: Yeah, great. Thank you very much. Yes, again, this is a nice, thorough kind of analysis of the choice of language by this author, this blogger, and pointing out contrasting. Here is what happened for some people, not for me. I feel sorry for the ones it happened to. So this is, again, an example of when you write an opinion piece like this, you're able to put in those very personal statements like, I feel sorry for the others, which if you were writing a straight news article, you would not include that personal perspective. So one of the interesting things about writing about personal opinion is it's your chance and your students' chances to say something that is true for them.

0: Well, I have one that I will put up already. One is, can we learn lessons? What are the lessons we can learn from the flooding around Bangkok? In other words, what did we learn? What's another topic that you might write an opinion about? This is brainstorming, so you can say anything. Please, go ahead. I know you have an idea.
1: How about food and water shortages?
0: Okay. Food and water shortages. And actually, as long as you mention that one, here's a subtopic which might be the topic of hoarding.
2: Okay.
0: Hoarding of food and water. What else?
2: I think how to survive in the horrible flooding.
0: Okay, so survival, surviving terrible flooding. How about just one more topic? Anybody? Thank you for calling in wherever you were from. That was perfect.
3: How to live with your family.
0: Ah, suddenly we find ourselves living with our families, and we might not be doing that all the time. So, okay.

0: Going to go ahead and start right away back over in Hua Hin. I think that's what we're at now. And from you, I'd love to hear what is what's the topic that you and your partner came up with, and what's your opinion that you might express if you're going to write a letter to the editor of the Bangkok Post about this topic. So anybody from Hua Hin, please.
1: And so Andy, could you find anybody there to express their opinions?
2: We come up with the topic surviving to a terrible flooding with 3 R. With 3 R. The first one is ready. We have to be ready to deal with the flood. So we have to learn a lot and we can learn from the lessons in the past. So we can get prepared all the time. And so we will go to the next R. The next R, if we cannot deal with the flood, we have to be ready to go to escape from the flood. And then, the last one, we just got the last one. And then when you're ready to escape from the flood, you must be relaxed. You must feel free, and all of us can deal with all the problems. That's it.
0: Okay, great. Thank you. What I want to point out, so this, you might consider this as just like an outline or a rough idea of what they want to write about. But here they have a strategy, which is to use the 3 R's to come up with something that's a little bit catchy. So maybe I read their letter in the editor later on, and I think, oh, I don't remember exactly, but what was it? It was 3 R's. Okay, it was ready. Oh, yeah, then ready to go and relaxed. And that helps me to remember, and it makes me feel like they're very well organized in their thinking. Thanks a lot. How about an example from Chiang Mai? Is somebody ready in Chiang Mai?
3: Yes, we are.
0: Thank you.
4: Okay, from Chiang Mai, we think about the topic. Keeping

0: and a positive outlook by our opinion is trying to encourage or support each other when we get a terrible situation. Okay.
1: Yeah. Yeah. Great. Thank you. Yeah, this would be a very powerful opinion piece to put out because we know that it was very challenging. Even for people who were not flooded, it was challenging to keep a positive outlook because there was the being afraid that maybe tomorrow or maybe next week you will be flooded or perhaps family members are suffering. So the idea of how can we keep a positive outlook even when something is so challenging as this. Okay, great. So again, we're not going to exactly do this topic, but when you get to the time of working with your students to bring an example for Ajahn Chah to work with, you could use the example that you just generated with your partner, or you could provide opportunities for your students. So before we go on to look at planning for an essay, I just want to touch on a couple of things quickly. One is the use of language. If you look again on the internet, you can Google something just like this, language for persuasion adjectives. And one of the things that these articles and these websites will point out is that your writing, your students' writing, will be more powerful if they are using more interesting words. So here's just a list of adjectives. Perhaps these are all familiar to you. Vast, which means big. Rare, which means kind of unusual. Magnificent is certainly more powerful than great, right? Magnificent sounds bigger than great. Handsome, we know that all Thai men are handsome. Desolate means very lonely or alone or without things. Scrawny means kind of like small and shriveled and skinny, usually not used in a very positive way. Malicious is very mean. Again, malicious is stronger than mean. Tough is like to be very strong and firm and, you know, kind of rough. So to think with your students about trying to come up with more interesting vocabulary, which will make their session, their writing stronger. Let's look at another set. Here are adverbs. Adverbs, oftentimes we use verbs, I mean we have to, in our writing. An adverb makes the verb stronger. So something happened briefly, short amount of time. Something happened regretfully. Regretfully, the floodwaters ran over my house. I feel sorry about it. Anxiously means to be nervous or upset. Cautiously is to do something carefully. Wrongly means it's something I should not have done. Patiently, we have to do things patiently during the flood times. Firmly, again, means strongly. So let's just brainstorm quickly with your partner some verbs. What are some strong verbs that you could use? So chat with your partner, and we'll put some up on the whiteboard. What are some strong verbs? So this is action or a state of being. What are some good ones for persuasion? Chat with your partner, and we'll take some examples from Bangkok.
2: ที่เป็น strong words ที่เป็น adjectives กับ adverb มาแล้วนะคะทีนี้อยากให้อาจารย์ลองช่วยกันคิด verbs ค่ะ strong verbs นะคะ อาจารย์อาจจะไปแอบดูในเรื่องที่อ่านมาเมื่อกี้ก็ได้นะคะอันนี้แอบบอก

0: Some strong verbs, and I'm again gonna, you can holler in from anywhere else if you have something in mind.
1: Survive.
0: Yeah, that's a strong one. Another one.
2: Overcome.
0: Yeah, something else. Suffer. Yes.
2: Evacuate.
0: I'm sorry?
2: Evacuate.
0: Evacuate. Oh, and there's another word. What's your other word?
2: To mourn.
0: Sorry, I heard somebody else.
3: Sing my again, please.
2: Mourn.
0: Mourn, yeah. Yeah, very strong words. All right, great. We also came up with over here, inspire. And we also came up with devastate. So we can see that persuasive writing is also an exercise in vocabulary development, because you're asking your students to think of more words. This is where a thesaurus is very helpful, where you can look up the simple word, like any word that you might have. Mourn, it might be equivalent then to grieve. You help your students expand their vocabulary and use new words by encouraging them to try to use more compelling words, stronger words, in order to make their argument have some strength. Okay, we're going to look at planning now. And for part of this, we're switching to another PowerPoint for a few minutes. This is about how you can plan your sessions. The PowerPoint we're going to look at for a little while is one that I found on the internet, and I am using it. I did not create it. We're only going to look at a few of the slides on this PowerPoint. The reason I selected it is because it provides a very good, simple way, perhaps, of planning for writing a persuasive personal opinion. We're actually going to look at two ways. One is on this PowerPoint, and the other is in your packet. So for planning purposes, one of the important things to help your students do is to decide how to organize their thinking and then get that organization into a written form. I know the staff is working on putting the PowerPoint up. So maybe I'll ask you actually to look in your packets while we're waiting for the document that's called Essay Planner. It says Writing Workshop Essay Planner. And if you can find this one, this is the more complicated of the two things I'm going to show you today. The one that's on the PowerPoint is the simpler one, but we'll look at the more complicated one first. This is a tool that is used oftentimes in helping students become better

writers. It's very specific. It asks you to come up with a strong lead sentence. So you have to decide what your opinion is. Let's say that one of the opinions here was, let's think about that. Let's use the three R's as an example. In the three R's, your lead sentence would be, planning for flooding requires three R's. That's your lead sentence. And your thesis would be the thing that you feel is most important about that. You might say something about the importance of preparedness. And then it gives you three, they're called proofs. So these would be three elements that must be followed. So you're talking about ready, ready to go, and relaxed. They just so happen to have three. So this group must have seen my essay planner and already decided. And then it helps you walk through sentence by sentence what you need to say. It's actually a very interesting activity. This was actually created for students who are between the ages of 11 and 13. So quite young students were making an essay using this process. You could do it with younger students, but certainly with high school students. So when you get around to asking your students to write a persuasive essay, you might use this as a tool. Is the PowerPoint ready now? Okay, go ahead and put it up. You see it's a canned lesson. And we're not going to look at all of it, as I said. Okay. In any kind of persuasive writing, you're going to have a prompt. This is the topic of preparing for flooding, or how to survive with your family, or food and water shortages. Could have been any of the topics we came up with. For this one, it's the idea of the voting age in the United States. A lot of people who are eligible to vote don't register. This is the prompt. Now you have a direction. Write an essay saying what you think. Should 18-year-olds be asked to vote or not? So when you take this assignment to your students, I'm not suggesting that you're going to use this topic. I think using a topic from flooding makes a lot of sense because it's something very current in everybody's thinking. And I think all of your students will have had some experience, either directly or somebody they know. We're just going to, okay. This is the idea of how you then are going to decide you're going to take a stand. And again, earlier, taking a stand means having an opinion. And earlier we talked about having examples. Or in the essay planner, it says proofs. What are three reasons why my opinion is right? What are three examples why my opinion is right? So you're going to be using this model. This is the idea of making a graphic organizer, which is to take a piece of paper and to fold it into four squares. So just fold it over and fold it over again. Now your students have before them a paper. Yeah, I can do that. Your students will have a paper that looks like this. It has four aspects to it already. This is called a graphic organizer. We talked about this previously. And you're going to make a box in the center. And that's where your thesis goes. This is your opinion. This is the opinion of the student goes in the beginning. And then the four quadrants become, here's one example, here's a second example, here's a third example, and here's the conclusion. So you make it very easy for your students to think about, this is how many they need, they have to fill each box. And so, again, you could use this kind of organizer or the essay planner. You can see now that one is very simple, and one is more detailed.
But I would encourage you to experiment with both of them, with your students, to see which one is going to work better for them. And if we just skip way forward in this one, sorry, there's lots of stuff here. Oopsie. Here you see you have examples and a summary. You add details. This is very similar to the essay planner. Sorry, I'm racing through this because I don't feel we need to look at all these details. I just want to get to the end. And now it becomes a paper. And each one of those sections becomes a part of the student's paper.

Each box becomes one of the paragraphs, and you'll see that they're using different transitions. And finally, you summarize and you say something strong at the end. And finally, back to our vocabulary. This is where you're going to review your paragraphs and add stronger words, more adjectives, stronger adjectives, more adverbs, stronger adverbs. They come at the end of the editing process. Alrighty? So basically, what you've just seen me race through is how you might use this and gradually develop paragraphs out of it. And this, of course, will depend on the level of your students and what they're able to do. Okay, if you would not mind patching me back to the other PowerPoint, please. All right, this is something that those of you, we're looking now at another kind of persuasive writing. And this is something that those of you who've been in other of our sessions have encountered before. I believe it was Shay who did it with you. And it's from this series called This I Believe, which was originally a radio broadcast and then became a book also available online. And this was produced by National Public Radio, which is our, it's a radio source in the United States that is not government subsidized. It is actually to a small extent, come to think of it, but mostly it relies on donations from individuals. This, I believe, is a different kind of personal statement. And it's one, I was just talking with Ajahn Narayanpuran earlier, we might decide to do a small project on this as an outcome of this series. I'll leave this book if you want to have a glance at it. We can even pass it around here in Bangkok. The idea is short essays written by individuals in which they express their own personal belief about something. These are usually not political beliefs and usually not religious beliefs. They're usually more like a personal philosophy or something that has happened in life, and the individual writes about why this thing is important to them and why it's important for them. It's another form of writing that can allow your students to unlock what you might call their inner voice. If writing to the Bangkok Post unlocks your voice, it's unlocking your public voice, your voice where you're saying to everybody what your belief is. This might be something more like a personal process or a personal belief, and it might be something you want to do with your students. So again, we're going to read one, and we're going to then talk about why it was powerful. And then to conclude, we might think about how you could bring this into your classroom. So what you're going to read now is the article called In Giving, I Connect to Others. It's in your packet, and we'll put one on the screen. This was written by Isabel Allende, who's an author. She's a writer. And everybody, I believe, should have a copy of this, or you'll be able to see it on the screen. I would suggest that it's really one page and just two lines on the back. So it's mostly just one page. If you would please read it somewhat quickly, very quickly, because we're almost out of time, and then I'll just have you chat with a partner for a minute about what you saw in the article, and I'll just read a small section to you at that point. So just take 3 or 4 minutes to skim this, please, and see what you think.

Okay, because we are so, time is so precious, and I do want to talk briefly about assessment. You at least have all the materials that you can take with you and start working on in the next 2 weeks. And when I see you in 2 weeks, we'll start by looking at assessment again. But let me just read just a little bit of this particular essay, and then we'll look at the assessment rubric. As you can see, this author is writing about something very important that happened to her, which is the death of her daughter when her daughter was 28 years old. And she starts by saying, "I've lived with passion and in a hurry, trying to accomplish too many things. I never had time to think about my beliefs until my 28-year-old daughter, Paula, fell ill." And then later on, she talks about the experience of losing her daughter, and she concludes by saying, "Give, give, give. What is the point of having experience, knowledge, or talent if I don't give them away?" So she derives from her experience, a terrible experience of losing her daughter, this positive message that what she must do is give. So what you might find with your students is, out of the negative experience of the flooding, there might be some lesson they learned that is positive. So in a personal opinion like this, I believe, it's really your own experience and your own lessons. In an opinion piece to the newspaper, it's you're trying to convince somebody of something. They're both persuasive writing, but they take a different angle. So you might be thinking about this with your students. Which angle do you think might be better for them? Or you might give them a choice, okay? So let's just look quickly at the rubric. It's the persuasive personal statement writing rubric. And I do believe that this warrants a little bit of extra time, so I promise that next time we'll begin by looking back at this, okay? But this gives you a way of assessing students' writing. You'll see across the top there are scores of 1 to 4, and along the side there are different areas of interest. Did they respond to the assignment? If you told them to write a letter to the editor of the Bangkok Post, did they do that? Or did they do something else? If you told them to write about a specific example from their own experience, did they do that, or did they do something

0: you on the benefit from this program. Thank you.
1: Thank you very much, Mr. Lim Yut. May I now invite Mr. Paul Neville, the U.S. Consulate General of Chiang Mai, to give a remarks, please, Mr. Bill.
2: Hello, thank you very much. It's a pleasure to be here. Thank you for everyone involved, Kun Yong Yut. I want to recognize the key partners for this program. This is an excellent opportunity for participants to engage in the DVC series for teacher training nationwide. And I want to recognize those who are part of the long-term collaboration of program partners, including DLF and TOT, and the Regional Language Office in the U.S. Embassy. For this DVC series running from January to March 2012, the U.S. Consulate is the American Corners here at Chiang Mai University, Education USA, TESOL Northern are all cooperating to make sure that this program is a success for the teachers that are engaged in this program from 2006. The skill of learning and teaching English is increasingly important in today's interconnected world. And in Southeast Asia, as ASEAN moves to a more integrated regional community where English will be the main language of communication. I also want to note that the Ministry of Education has promoted this year, 2012, as a year promoting English learning and training. And it is my pleasure to be here to see the opening of this special opportunity for teachers to learn English and to promote this special skill in Thailand and throughout the region. Thank you very much.
1: Thank you very much, Mr. Neville. May I now have the honor to invite Mr. Kwan Kiao Wacharothai, the Grand Chamberlain and the Chairman of the Distance Learning Foundation, to give an opening speech, please.
3: Mr. Yong Yut Watanathin, Acting Vice President of TOT, Mr. Paul Neville, U.S. Consulate General, Tutichok Lin Prasad, Counselor, the Academy for Education, USA, Dr. Marty Anderson, and all teacher participants. It is a great pleasure for me to welcome you all again to the Distant Video Conference Teacher Training Program for English Teachers on Unlocking Learners' Voices. 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I would like to extend my appreciation to all parties concerned regarding the determination and effort in making this program possible. Thanks to Dr. Marty Anderson and Dan Chiron Sanchez regarding academic contribution. My thanks also go to the staff of TOT and DLF Hua Hin for their technical support. I hope the teacher participants find the program useful and adaptable to your teaching. May I now declare the Distant Video Conference Teacher Training Program on Unlocking Learners' Voices open. Thank you.
1: Thank you very much, Mr. Kwan Kiao. Before I ask Dr. Marty Anderson to start the session, I'd like to say hello to Kun Kosorn Somjinda, the President of AUA Korat, the Nakhon Ratchasima. We are now connecting with two more sites, Chiang Mai and the Nakhon Ratchasima. So

0: welcome you all on board. Thank you. Please, Miss. Yes.
1: All right. Let's see if the microphone is working. Okay? Not yet? Yes, okay. Okay. Good morning, Saradika. Happy New Year. Welcome back. It is a lot of fun for me to see so many familiar faces and some new ones. Also, I'm very delighted to be working with additional sites. This makes such a dynamic process. It's difficult to explain to people. I spent some time in the USA this summer, and I tried to explain what we were doing and how this worked. And people are quite amazed, actually, that we have this sophistication with technology and are able to reach different sites all at the same time is very wonderful. So today's session, you'll see I use the title Unlocking Students' Voices, and we're also using the title Unlocking Learners' Voices. Of course, learners and students are the same things. It's just when we call somebody a learner, we're emphasizing that that's part of their human capacity. In fact, we are all learners, even when we're not students. Every day we're learning something new. It's part of what we do as human beings. So today, what do we mean when we talk about unlock students' voices or unlock learners' voices? Well, we all know what a lock is, right? And usually we have a key to keep something secure, to close something and keep it. Keep it inside, keep it safe maybe, where nobody can touch it or nobody can come in. That's when something is locked. When something is unlocked, we're talking about opening and making something possible. If I think when somebody comes to visit my house, if I unlock the door, I'm saying, come in. Yes, I want to see you. I want to hear you. I want to speak with you. I want to know what you think. And so this follows on the session that began in the fall, before all of the scary times of flooding. And at that time, we were talking about student potential, learner potential, the idea that our learners, if they're little children, if they're old, if they're adults, they have incredible potential for learning. They are created, in fact, to learn. That is part of our, you might consider it our birthright, is to be a learner. When we talk about unlocking learners' voices, saying, we want to open the door for what our learners are thinking and what they can say. We use the word voice to mean not just what you're hearing coming out of my mouth right now. Yes, that's voice. But there's also voice in the written form. We talk about an author having a very special kind of voice, or a poet might have a certain kind of voice. It's like almost like their individual style. So if we think about, many of you came to sessions in the past where we were looking at critical thinking, or perhaps you saw them on the television. This is very closely related to critical thinking skills when we say we want to unlock learners' voices. It really means we want to hear what they have to say, and we want them to feel like they have a way to express what they think. So it's really about learners' opinions. It's about learners' perspective, what they see when they look around them in the world. And it's to lock or to make possible to hear all of those things. Why is it important to hear our learners' voices? I don't know. What do you think? Why do you think it's important? Would anybody like to offer a thought? I know it's early. Everybody's still a little bit shy. But is there some brave person who can say, why is it important to hear our learners' voices?

0: Can you turn the microphone, please? Thank you. Because we can understand from the voice and the things that we exchange from speaking.
1: Yes.
0: Is very important.
1: Creates the possibility of exchange. That's right. And as we move into the new era of thinking about education, increasingly we want to be the person as teacher who helps to find out what our learners are thinking. We have education, we're teachers. On some level, what we think is important, but what our students think is what we try to achieve as teachers. Do you think you want to do just a little summary of that? Sorry.
2: Thank you. ค่ะ ก็ อาจารย์นาที่นะคะก็เริ่มด้วยชื่อของตอนของเรานะคะชื่อของชุดอบรมชุดนี้นะคะUnlocking Learners Voices นะคะซึ่งอาจารย์ก็บอกว่าLearners Voice เนี่ยสำคัญนะคะก็คือเราควรจะทราบว่านักเรียนเนี่ยคิดอะไรอยู่นะคะค่ะ
1: 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So we'll be doing summaries from time to time but not constantly. All right, so this session, before I get into session one, I want to refer here to the whiteboard because I understand when I wrote this up,People were a little bit confused, so let me just walk over to the whiteboard. This is just pointing out that we have six sessions. The first three are conducted by me. The second three will be conducted by Ajahn Shay, who you remember from before. The arrow is indicating that after today's session, which is focusing on writing personal opinion,On this date, February 17th, more than a month from now, Ajahn Shay will be asking for examples that come from this session. So that gives you more than a month to try to have some examples from your classes. And I'm sure that somebody from DLF will send out reminders so that you cannot forget. But we'll be hoping on the 17th to seeOne or maybe two examples from each of the sites. So it gives you a lot of time to think about it. Our next session in 2 weeks, which I will conduct, will focus on speaking opinion. So spoken opinion and venues for doing that. And again, you'll bring some examples of that on March 3rd. So once again, you have, is it second? Okay, I got all these dates wrong.And is the last one March 9th? Okay, that was my mistake. All right, so then same thing. You have more than a month in order to bring an example. And then the final session I will do is February 3rd and on March 9th. Is it 16th? Okay, I'm wrong again. Let's correct that. Okay, is that correct now? Yeah, don't want to confuse anybody. Okay, good. So that's just to let you know you have a long period of time checking the dates. Anyway, whatever the dates in the schedule are correct. Don't worry about this, okay? Alrighty, so back to the PowerPoint, please. So now we're looking at today. And today's focus is onwriting of personal opinion. So as we'll see, we're going to look at some samples of writing, and we're going to think about different kinds of expression of opinion in different places where your opinion might be expressed and where, or your student's opinion might be expressed. we're going to be talking a little bit about how do we choose topics that are worth writing about. We can have opinions on all kinds of things. We can have opinions about our favorite rock star. We can have opinions about art. We can have opinions about food. There's many things that we have opinions about, but when do we choose to actually write about them? And what kinds of topics do we encourage our students to write about? So this is something we'll consider. One very common medium is newspaper, which is, it's oftentimes called the op-ed page, which is opinion and editorial. This is typically where the editor of the newspaper gets to have their opinion, and they get to write about it. All newspapers have a perspective. Some articles are more neutral than others, but most of the time there'll be some articles in the paper where there's an opinion, an editorial stated. The opinion is oftentimes a countering perspective. So if the newspaper has one kind of opinion from the editor, the opinion part is somebody can say something that's different. And again, it can be their own personal idea. So this is a very common place where we find opinions stated, oftentimes in letters to the editor, or sometimes it's called the post. I think at the Bangkok Post, it's called postbox. Yeah. We're going to look at another kind of opinion, which is more of kind of a personal statement, which I believe you've encountered already with Ajahn Chah in other sessions. And we're going to work with a process for writing that you can use with your students. Actually, we're going to look at two different processes. And also look at how do we assess this kind of writing. Assessment is one of our big challenges as teachers when it comes to writing. Probably one of the biggest challenges is how do you determine what kind of a mark to give somebody for writing. All right. So as is oftentimes the case when we're working together, we're going to be doing quite a bit of work with a partner or groups of three. So right now you might want to look around and see who your partner might be. Yes, if you're sitting here, you can just turn around. So let's start with a question, and I'm just going to ask you to chat with your partners for a minute. Look at that first question there. What makes an opinion powerful in writing? So when you read something that somebody has written, what makes you convinced that they have a good point? So just chat a minute with your partners, and then we'll take a comment or two from each of the sites. Go ahead.
2: ค่ะก่อนที่อาจารย์จะทำกิจกรรมนะคะก็อยากถึง overview 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

0: Okay. We have a lot to cover. I just wanted to make a procedural announcement that everybody will hear. Because we are so fortunate to have four sites working together, I think it's probably better if I ask for feedback from two sites each time. So we'll keep rotating so that otherwise it might be procedurally challenging. So for this time, we'll hear from Bangkok and Hua Hin. Next time, we'll hear from Hua Hin and Chiang Mai. Then after that, Chiang Mai and Koh Rat. After that, Koh Rat, Bangkok, et cetera. We'll just follow that process, okay? So then you'll know if you're going to be expected to speak. So anybody can share from Bangkok, please. What makes you convinced when you read somebody's writing? Anybody would like to share what you talked about? Yes, please. I see somebody pointing. Yes, why not? I know you're brave. Thank you. What helps you to be convinced?
1: Okay. Sorry to trouble you again with my English. Okay. As we have discussed in my group with my team over here, we think the we have to set the topic with the keyword that related to things like mean community affairs or disaster like flooding.
0: So if the topic is important or relevant, then you're more likely to be convinced or interested. Okay. Can you switch off your mic now? Thank you. How about somebody from Hua Hin? What makes you convinced? Can anybody share from that site? Yes.
2: Okay, we have some ideas from Ajahn Jintana. Okay.
3: Good morning.
0: Hi.
3: In our group, we have some more opinions about the writing. The first one, we have to give more example of, in the reading, in the writing. Next, we can use the different vocabularies. And the last one, use the different titles to make it attractive or interesting. Thank you.
0: Okay, great. Those are three really excellent ideas. I think the idea of offering examples of what you're trying to talk about is important. And also, we will be talking today about convincing vocabulary. How do we choose words that kind of capture people's attention? Make them feel convinced. So we'll be looking at choosing convincing vocabulary. And then you talked about using titles, which is interesting. It's true that when I'm reading an article, if I look through, it's the title that's going to draw me in. So yes, we can absolutely think about how we're going to title things. I feel that newspapers oftentimes use titles. When you read the newspaper and you see like what the headline is, what the title is, you already become either interested or convinced, or maybe you don't like it. But you certainly, they pick things to get you to have a particular reaction or some kind of a feeling. All right, we're going to look at an example. I apologize to the sites outside of Bangkok because I'm not sure you got the new copy. In the packet, it looked like this, which is, it's called Already Overcharged, but in the copy, the little side part on the right was cut off.

0: So in Bangkok, we have an improved copy. Everywhere else, I think you have this one, which I believe you can see. So if you can put an improved copy up on the screen, that would be wonderful. This article, this is a letter to the Bangkok Post Box. And it, I believe, was in the newspaper 2 days ago. So this is very current. Somebody who chose not to write their name, they signed themselves in the dark. So there's kind of a comment made already there. And the topic is called overcharged, already overcharged. It's about electricity in Thailand. So with your group, your small group, you can work with the same people again. Have a look at this article. Maybe skim it. Remember in previous sessions we talked about skimming. That's where you don't read every single word. You just read quickly to try to understand the idea. Then talk with your group. Did the person who wrote this letter in the dark, do they make a convincing argument or not so much? And please think about why. All right, so after I give you about 4 or 5 minutes to talk with your group, we'll then start with Hua Hin and then Mai to hear some commentary from those groups. But go ahead, turn to your group and look at this letter. See what you think.
1: ค่ะจากอันนี้เป็นบทความนะคะจาก Bangkok Post นะคะชื่อ already overcharged นะคะอาจารย์ลองอ่านดูนะคะแล้วก็คิดยังไงนะคะว่ามัน convincing ไหมนะคะมันเป็นเรื่องที่เราอ่านแล้วเราคล้อยตามไหมนะคะแล้วมีอะไรในนั้นที่ทำให้เราคิดว่าเราคล้อยตามนะคะเห็นด้วยหรือไม่เห็นด้วยค่ะ
0: Let's start in Hua Hin, please. Can somebody give us a perspective on why you think this is a good letter, why it's maybe not so good? You can say that some points are good, some not so good, but let's hear from Hua Hin first.

0: Oh, a little microphone action over there. Oh, don't strangle her with the mic.
1: Okay. We just got a little bit of time to discuss this, but the main point that people in my group made is that there's one example here. There's only one neighborhood that he's talking about in the article. So we don't know if it's true all over or if it's only true in one particular area. So the examples are limited. That's the issue.
0: Yeah, great. Yeah, very good point. Very good point. So we might be convinced for this one location, but are we convinced that it's a problem, a wider spread problem? Yeah, very good point. How about Chiang Mai? It's your turn to offer any thoughts.
2: For Chiang Mai, you say that it's a good letter because of they give us the examples and also facts and have a description of poor service and also the problem. And also the author has a personal experience of the situation. The problem is stated and also solution are given several times. Finally, it's breakdown of possible causes. And for the conclusion is there are strong concluding statements. Thank you.
0: Great. Thank you. That was quite a comprehensive analysis. You brought up a lot of different points, but I wanted to just highlight a couple of them. One, you ended by talking about the conclusion. And it's true that in any kind of persuasive writing, when we're trying to talk about an opinion, convince somebody to agree with us, it's important to end with what we say, we end with a bang. You know, end with something definitive, precise, an idea. It can also be powerful to end with a strong question. But I think

to come to some kind of conclusion is important. You also pointed out that the author of this letter used some facts. So if we're talking about, we're trying to persuade somebody to believe like us, we can't just say, here's what I think. Why don't you just agree with me? It is important to have something factual, something that we can say, yes, I read about this, I did search, I found out about this, and therefore, this is what I think. So thank you very much for that. We're going to go moving along now. I've got to find my other device here. Okay. Oopsie. I hopped too much. All right. I don't know if you heard about this event that happened in the United States in August. Perhaps you did. I see people here in Bangkok are nodding. We're kind of focusing for a little while now on the theme of flooding, because it's very much a part of our thinking here in Thailand. It certainly has been a big part of the news, commentary. It's been part of the political scene, part of the humanitarian scene, which is flooding. But I thought I'd start with the example from the United States and then move to the example of Thailand. And of course, we know that it isn't over. The flooding might have stopped for Bangkok, but now it's a very current event in the south of Thailand now. So Thailand has had too much water this year. In August, in the United States, in Vermont, we had too much water. And it came with Hurricane Irene. And what's interesting is that it caused enormous flooding in Vermont, which maybe you realize is my home state. It's where I live when I am not in Thailand. And part of what was devastating for this hurricane in Vermont is because it's unusual. Vermont is not on the coast. So usually it's coastal places that become flooded with a hurricane. But what happened is the wind and the weather blew the rain inland, and Vermont is very mountainous, hilly, and there's lots of streams, water. And so as it blew and it rained, it caused this deluge in lower-lying areas. Whole cities, whole towns were flooded away. Not for a different reason than Thailand, but not unsimilar. So it was a very upsetting time. And even though it was predicted and everybody knew it was coming, it still took people by surprise because it was very difficult to prepare for it. So you have in your packet something called Hurricane Irene Guilt. Can you find that article? Hurricane Irene Guilt. It's got two sides. We're not, survivor's guilt. We're not going to read the whole article, but you have the entire one to look at if you wish. We're just going to read the first, let's say, two paragraphs, three, about through into the middle of that page is all we're going to read. Let me just give you a little bit about this article. This appeared in the local newspaper, and it was an op-ed statement. So this was an opinion. This is not considered a factual news story. It's an opinion written by a woman named Joyce Marcel, who is a writer. Nope, it's not that one. It's the one called Irene Guilt, Survival Guilt. She is a writer who lives in Vermont, and she writes frequently in the newspaper. I'd like you now to read and turn to your small group again, just like the first half of the first page. And I want you to look for, there's one phrase, one small phrase that she repeats three times. And I want you to talk to your partners about why you think, why does she use this one phrase three times? And what do you think she is going to say in her opinion, okay? So just read half, talk to your partner.

Okay, hopefully you can start talking with your partners now. Find the phrase that she repeats and discuss how you think that makes her comment stronger.

0: had a long time to discuss, but we have a lot to do this morning. So we're going to start in Chiang Mai. What's the phrase that Joyce Marcel has used, and why? How does that help the effectiveness, or any other commentary you have on the initial part of this letter? Chiang Mai.
1: First of all, just her title saying survivor's guilt. You can tell by the title that she's going to talk about something that was never the same, but she survived it, so she's on the positive. I think the we are lucky reinforces her idea that things could have been worse, but they survived. And they survived, they coped with the situation, and they made the best of things.
0: Yeah.
1: Teachers in our room mentioned the fact that she brought out a lot of points that we take so many things for granted, and then when something happens and they're gone, how do we get along?
0: Yeah.
1: How do we survive?
0: Yeah. Thank you so much for that summary. Yes, I hadn't even brought out the fact that the title itself already leads you in a certain direction, as you very aptly pointed out. Survivor's guilt. I saw a couple of people in Bangkok had written a translation for the word guilt. You know, it's that feeling of, oh, I got away pretty good. And as you point out as well, the things that we take for granted that are suddenly gone. So one of the examples she used, everybody who was there, including me at that time, would fill up their bathtub with water so that, because if electricity fails, water also becomes unavailable. So we all filled our bathtubs with water, so we would have water for cleaning things, etc. And she talks about how even though they have electricity, she doesn't want to waste the water because it could have been very bad. So she's not going to just open the drain and let the water run out. She's still going to use that water. So very good points from Chiang Mai. Thank you. How about we have not yet heard at all from Korat. Would somebody like to share any other perspectives on we were lucky or anything from survivor's guilt that you noticed? Maybe Ajahn Narapuan says you might not have had the hand up. Is that right? I think for today, because we're not sure what Korat had in terms of materials, maybe you can let Ajahn Narapuan know. Can we come back to Bangkok then for the time being? If we find out that they have the materials, we'll go back to them again. Anybody in Bangkok, what would you like to add from that first, from reading this, the first part of this article? Any other observations? Some brave soul. No, maybe I took you by surprise. Is that what happened? Okay, you'll be first again for the next one, so be prepared. Let me just say a word again, a little bit more about word choice. The word in the title, again, as our colleague in Chiang Mai pointed out, even the title has strong words in it. Survivor is a strong word. And guilt is a strong word. It makes us wonder already, you know, what did she survive? How did she survive? How did they survive? And why does she feel bad? So the guilt already triggers this idea that that if you're lucky, maybe sometimes one feels, I don't deserve this luck. Or why am I lucky and this person is unlucky? How does that happen? Is it fair? Not really. Just happened that way. So that's an example of using strong language to help to convince somebody. All right, we're now going to look at a couple of pieces from the Thai flooding situation. You have two pieces. One is quite short, and it talks about worst flooding in 50 years. The other one is quite long, and it talks about flooding in the old days. What did people do in the old days? Both of these examples come from blogs. Blogs being like an online journal or series of writing. Incidentally, we're actually going to open a blog for this program, and before the time is out, hopefully you will all have contributed to that blog. So stay tuned for that. That's coming up. These blogs have both been written by Farhan, and I don't know exactly where these men are from, but they were both written as an observation of Thailand flooding, and I found them simply by going onto the internet and Googling blog Thailand flooding to find these pieces. All right, so one is kind of a reflection on the current situation. This man is on his way. He finishes his statement saying he's on a bus. It had a picture in the blog, which I was not able to copy, of a flooded temple in Ayutthaya. So that was that image in the blog, and then his comment that he's on a bus or a train. I don't remember which right now. The other is a man reflecting. He's not Thai, but he's obviously lived here for a long time. And he's thinking about how did it used to be when there was flooding? And how is it different from today? Okay, so the same thing. I think the first article is pretty short. You can skim it quickly. The second article is quite long, so just read the very first two or three paragraphs. And again, speaking with your same partners, think about what makes these blog articles effective? What could have made them better? And then after you speak for a few minutes with your partners, we'll be taking some comments first from Bangkok and then from Hua Hin. Okay, go ahead and get to work.
2: ค่ะก็มี Hangout นะคะที่เป็นบล็อกอยู่2เรื่องนะคะเรื่องแรกก็ Thailand's worst flooding in 50 years นะคะแล้วก็เรื่องที่2ก็ How did we deal with the floods in the old days 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

0: So let's hear some talking. All right, so we're going to start with our participants in Bangkok and then go back to Hua Hin. What are your thoughts about these two articles? You can speak about one of them or both of them. I don't mind. What do you think makes the perspective strong or powerful? What makes it, how could it be improved? Any thoughts on either or both article from Bangkok? Would you like to share? Thank you. Go ahead.
1: Okay. The first one from Brock, Alvik Loring, I think it's the worst situation. But lucky for me, I have three houses and my school, no flooding at all.
0: Yeah.
1: So together with Big Rolling, we have to care about this and plan to be careful in the future in this block. But the other one from David Lehman block, in the old day, we have a flood like this in maybe in 1995, and our king have remarked for this to plan to be aware of this, but no one cared about this. No one do it at all.
0: Yeah.
1: It's my opinion.
0: Yeah.
1: It's different because this is the first one is the general law. Every author liked about this, but the first from the old day, many don't care about this at all.
0: Yeah.
1: Thank
0: all
1: you.
0: All right. Thank you. That's more of a commentary, really, your own reaction to the two articles. But it's interesting what you pointed out from my perspective is that lots of people are talking about being careful, take care, how do we survive right now. It was the conversation that everybody was having. So in a sense, what this first person is writing about is not an unusual opinion. It was kind of what you saw all over in the news. And his final line, let's be careful out there, which is what everybody was sharing. You point out that the other article had is kind of an unusual perspective because people are not so much talking about His Majesty's recommendations at that time. And perhaps people didn't take them very seriously or didn't know what to do. So this reflection on the olden days is kind of an unusual perspective to take in a blog. And interestingly enough, you can only reflect on the olden days if you were there. I mean, I suppose you could do research, but it really becomes a very individual kind of perspective from somebody who was here at that time. How about from Hua Hin? What did you notice about the two articles? Anything you'd like to share?
2: Ajahn Mari. Yes.
0: Hello.
2: I read the Thailand's worst flooding in 50 years. The writer used the word a strong phrases, like Bangkok is surrounded. Yes, but surrounded by politicians. But the topic say that Thailand was flooding. So the reader may think about Bangkok is surrounded with water. But exactly surrounded by politicians. Yes, the writer used a strong phrase and used the word I'm lucky. I'm lucky. I have somewhere to go, and like a million or so Bangkok residents have the means to do it. Many millions more do not. Yes, I feel sorry for them, so they use the phrase to compare lucky and unlucky. Okay, thank you.
0: Yeah, great. Thank you very much. Yes, again, this is a nice, thorough kind of analysis of the choice of language by this author, this blogger. And pointing out contrasting. Here is what happened for some people, not for me. I feel sorry for the ones it happened to. So this is, again, an example of when you write an opinion piece like this, you're able to put in those very personal statements, like, I feel sorry for the others, which if you were writing a straight news article, you would not include that personal perspective. So one of the interesting things about writing about personal opinion is it's your chance and your students' chances to say something that is true for them. And if we look back to our title, Unlocking Learners' Voices, that's the point. If one of your learners feels very sorry that his neighbor or his cousin had their house flooded, but he did not, this provides this opportunity to express these things that are important. So before we go on, let me do a little summary of the three articles we've read about flooding so far. One in Vermont, two in Thailand, and Ajahn Narayanporn will provide a little translation of the summary as well. So what makes these articles strong? We saw things in the first one about the repetition of a phrase. We were lucky. So in between talking about we were lucky, she talked about all the things that happened, things that she saw, sights. If you read the entire article when you have some time, maybe later today, you'll find there's lots of powerful imagery. She talks about the color of the water, which is a very striking image. She talks about, I think, about the water looking angry, which water really can look angry when it's quickly. So she gets us to think about these images, and then she counteracts them with a personal opinion. We were lucky. I feel even though we went through this difficult time, we were lucky. Again, as our Ajahn here expressed, feeling lucky at having more than one house and a school that stayed dry. That's kind of a miracle. In the other two articles, we again have the perspective of using of strong language, saying something very simply, I feel sorry for them, I felt sad. So choosing words that convey a feeling, not just a statement of, I saw this and this is what it looks like. This is the kind of writing where you get to talk about how something feels. And then in the final article, we have the perspective of somebody who can look back over time. And while he is perhaps a little bit critical in his statement, he's not harshly critical. He's just saying, in the olden days, we just waded through the water. It wasn't diverted. My family didn't want to live on Sukhumvit because the roads are too muddy when it rains, so we stayed in this other part of the city. I mean, just interesting perspective, and he makes us feel sympathetic to the olden days just by describing what they are. All right, I'll let you do your little summary, please, Ajahn Narayanporn.
3: Thank you, Jamaji. 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
0: โอเค thank you so much now we're going to work together to generate some kind of a letter you're not going to finish it you're just going to be thinking about writing itAnd what I would like to suggest, I can't exactly see the grouping in the other sites, but in Bangkok, I would like you to be set up so that everybody has one partner. So if you move here and somebody moves up here, you're all sitting at a table with two people, okay? So that's the one logistic. Make sure you're in a group of two. The next logistic is I'm going to erase the whiteboard.And we're going to do some brainstorming, probably easier to do it here in Bangkok. And the idea is to think about the flooding, think about the ideas written in that blog, and let's just brainstorm what, if you were going to write a letter to the Bangkok Post, now the flooding is over, well,That flooding was over. Flooding is still going on in the south. What are some possible topics that you could write a letter to the editor of the Bangkok Post about related to the flooding? So just call out or use the microphone. Maybe put up maybe 5 topics, then you can pick one to work with your partner. And I'm going to have you in the back come and sit up front so you have a partner here, okay?Okay, so what are some topics that you might write about? Where you might have an opinion.

0: Well, I have one that I will put up already. One is, can we learn lessons? What are the lessons we can learn from the flooding around Bangkok? In other words, what did we learn? What's another topic that you might write an opinion about? This is brainstorming, so you can say anything. Please, go ahead. I know you have an idea.
1: How about food and water shortages?
0: Okay. Food and water shortages. And actually, as long as you mention that one, here's a subtopic which might be the topic of hoarding.
2: Okay.
0: Hoarding of food and water. What else?
2: I think how to survive in the horrible flood.
0: Okay, so survival, surviving terrible flooding. How about just one more topic? Anybody? Thank you for calling in wherever you were from. That was perfect.
3: How to live with your family.
0: Ah, suddenly we find ourselves living with our

0: Going to go ahead and start right away back over in Hua Hin. I think that's what we're at now. And from you, I'd love to hear what is what's the topic that you and your partner came up with, and what's your opinion that you might express if you're going to write a letter to the editor of the Bangkok Post about this topic. So anybody from Hua Hin, please.
1: And so Andy, could you find anybody there to express their opinions?
2: We come up with the topic surviving to a terrible flooding with 3 R. With 3 R, the first one is ready. We have to be ready to deal with the flood. So we have to learn a lot, and we can learn from the lessons in the past. So we can get prepared all the time. And so we will go to the next R. The next R, if we cannot deal with the flood, we have to be ready to go to escape from the flood. And then, the last one, we just got the last one. And then when you're ready to escape from the flood, you must be relaxed. You must feel free, and all of us can deal with all the problems. That's it.
0: Okay, great. Thank you. What I want to point out, so this, you might consider this as just like an outline or a rough idea of what they want to write about. But here they have a strategy, which is to use the 3 R's to come up with something that's a little bit catchy. So maybe I read their letter in the editor later on, and I think, oh, I don't remember exactly, but what was it? It was 3 R's. Okay, it was ready. Oh, yeah, then ready to go and relaxed. And that helps me to remember, and it makes me feel like they're very well organized in their thinking. Thanks a lot. How about an example from Chiang Mai? Is somebody ready in Chiang Mai?

0: Yes, we are.
1: Thank you.
2: Okay, from Chiang Mai, we think about the topic keeping a positive outlook. By our opinion, is trying to encourage or support each other when we get a terrible situation. Okay.
1: Yeah. Yeah. Great. Thank you. Yeah, this would be a very powerful opinion piece to put out because we know that it was very challenging. Even for people who were not flooded, it was challenging to keep a positive outlook because there was the being afraid that maybe tomorrow or maybe next week you will be flooded or perhaps family members are suffering. So the idea of how can we keep a positive outlook even when something is so challenging as this. Okay, great. So again, we're not going to exactly do this topic, but when you get to the time of working with your students to bring an example for Ajahn Chah to work with, you could use the example that you just generated with your partner, or you could provide opportunities for your students. So before we go on to look at planning for an essay, I just want to touch on a couple of things quickly. One is the use of language. If you look again on the internet, you can Google something just like this, language for persuasion adjectives. And one of the things that these articles and these websites will point out is that your writing, your students' writing, will be more powerful if they are using more interesting words. So here's just a list of adjectives. Perhaps these are all familiar to you. Vast, which means big. Rare, which means kind of unusual. Magnificent is certainly more powerful than great, right? Magnificent sounds bigger than great. Handsome, we know that all Thai men are handsome. Desolate means very lonely or alone or without things. Scrawny means kind of like small and shriveled and skinny, usually not used in a very positive way. Malicious is very mean. Again, malicious is stronger than mean. Tough is like to be very strong and firm and, you know, kind of rough. So to think with your students about trying to come up with more interesting vocabulary, which will make their session, their writing stronger. Let's look at another set. Here are adverbs. Adverbs, oftentimes we use verbs, I mean we have to, in our writing. An adverb makes the verb stronger. So something happened briefly, short amount of time. Something happened regretfully. Regretfully, the floodwaters ran over my house. I feel sorry about it. Anxiously means to be nervous or upset. Cautiously is to do something carefully. Wrongly means it's something I should not have done. Patiently, we have to do things patiently during the flood times. Firmly, again, means strongly. So let's just brainstorm quickly with your partner some verbs. What are some strong verbs that you could use? So chat with your partner and we'll put some up on the whiteboard. What are some strong verbs? So this is action or a state of being. What are some good ones for persuasion? Chat with your partner and we'll take some examples from Bangkok.
3: ค่ะอาจารย์มาจี้ก็ให้ตัวอย่างนะคะ ที่เป็น strong words ที่เป็น adjectives กับ adverb มาแล้วนะคะ ทีนี้อยากให้อาจารย์ลองช่วยกันคิด verbs ค่ะ strong verbs นะคะ อาจารย์อาจจะไปแอบดูในเรื่องที่อ่านมาเมื่อกี้ก็ได้นะคะอันนี้แอบบอก

0: some strong verbs, and I'm again gonna, you can holler in from anywhere else if you have something in mind.
1: Survive.
0: Survive. Yeah, that's a strong one. Another one.
2: Overcome.
0: Yeah, something else. Suffer. Yes.
2: Evacuate.
0: I'm sorry?
2: Evacuate.
0: Evacuate. Oh, and there's another word. What's your other word?
2: To mourn.
0: Sorry, I heard somebody else.
3: Sing my again, please.
2: Mourn.
0: Mourn, yeah. Yeah, very strong words. All right, great. We also came up with over here, inspire. And we also came up with devastate. So we can see that persuasive writing is also an exercise in vocabulary development, because you're asking your students to think of more words. This is where a thesaurus is very helpful, where you can look up the simple word, like any word that you might have. Mourn, it might be equivalent then to grieve. You help your students expand their vocabulary and use new words by encouraging them to try to use more compelling words, stronger words, in order to make their argument have some strength. Okay, we're going to look at planning now. And for part of this, we're switching to another PowerPoint for a few minutes. This is about how you can plan your sessions. The PowerPoint we're going to look at for a little while is one that I found on the internet, and I am using it. I did not create it. We're only going to look at a few of the slides on this PowerPoint. The reason I selected it is because it provides a very good, simple way, perhaps, of planning for writing a persuasive personal opinion. We're actually going to look at two ways. One is on this PowerPoint, and the other is in your packet. So for planning purposes, one of the important things that to help your students do is to decide how to organize their thinking and then get that organization into a written form. I know the staff is working on putting the PowerPoint up. So maybe I'll ask you actually to look in your packets while we're waiting for the document that's called Essay Planner. Writing, it says Writing Workshop Essay Planner. And if you can find this one, this is the more complicated of the two things I'm going to show you today. The one that's on the PowerPoint is the simpler one, but we'll look at the more complicated one first. This

This is a tool that is used oftentimes in helping students become better writers. It's very specific. It asks you to come up with a strong lead sentence. So you have to decide what your opinion is. Let's say that one of the opinions here was, let's think about that. Let's use the three R's as an example. In the three R's, your lead sentence would be, planning for flooding requires three R's. That's your lead sentence. And your thesis would be the thing that you feel is most important about that. You might say something about the importance of preparedness. And then it gives you three, they're called proofs. So these would be three elements that must be followed. So you're talking about ready, ready to go, and relaxed. They just so happen to have three. So this group must have seen my essay planner and already decided. And then it helps you walk through sentence by sentence what you need to say. It's actually a very interesting activity. This was actually created for students who are between the ages of 11 and 13. So quite young students were making an essay using this process. You could do it with younger students, but certainly with high school students. So when you get around to asking your students to write a persuasive essay, you might use this as a tool. Is the PowerPoint ready now? Okay, go ahead and put it up. You see it's a canned lesson. And we're not going to look at all of it, as I said. Okay. In any kind of persuasive writing, you're going to have a prompt. This is the topic of preparing for flooding, or how to survive with your family, or food and water shortages. Could have been any of the topics we came up with. For this one, it's the idea of the voting age in the United States. A lot of people who are eligible to vote don't register. This is the prompt. Now you have a direction. Write an essay saying what you think. Should 18-year-olds be asked to vote or not? So when you take this assignment to your students, I'm not suggesting that you're going to use this topic. I think using a topic from flooding makes a lot of sense because it's something very current in everybody's thinking. And I think all of your students will have had some experience, either directly or somebody they know. We're just going to, okay. This is the idea of how you then are going to decide you're going to take a stand. And again, earlier, taking a stand means having an opinion. And earlier we talked about having examples. Or in the essay planner, it says proofs. What are three reasons why my opinion is right? What are three examples why my opinion is right? So you're going to be using this model. This is the idea of making a graphic organizer, which is to take a piece of paper and to fold it into four squares. So just fold it over and fold it over again. Now your students have before them a paper. Yeah, I can do that. Your students will have a paper that looks like this. It has four aspects to it already. This is called a graphic organizer. We talked about this previously. And you're going to make a box in the center. And that's where your thesis goes. This is your opinion. This is the opinion of the student goes in the beginning. And then the four quadrants become, here's one example, here's a second example, here's a third example, and here's the conclusion. So you make it very easy for your students to think about, this is how many they need. They have to fill each box. And so, again, you could use this kind of organizer
or the essay planner, you can see now that one is very simple and one is more detailed. But I would encourage you to experiment with both of them with your students to see which one is going to work better for them. And if we just skip way forward in this one, sorry, there's lots of stuff here. Oopsie. Here you see you have examples and a summary. You add details. This is very similar to the essay planner. Sorry, I'm racing through this because I don't feel we need to look at all these details. I just want to get to the end. And now it becomes a paper. And each one of those sections becomes a part of the student's paper. Each box becomes one of the paragraphs, and you'll see that they're using different transitions. And finally, you summarize and you say something strong at the end. And finally, back to our vocabulary. This is where you're going to review your paragraphs and add stronger words, more adjectives, stronger adjectives, more adverbs, stronger adverbs. They come at the end of the editing process. Alrighty? So basically, what you've just seen me race through is how you might use this and gradually develop paragraphs out of it. And this, of course, will depend on the level of your students and what they're able to do. Okay, if you would not mind patching me back to the other PowerPoint, please. All right, this is something that those of you, we're looking now at another kind of persuasive writing. And this is something that those of you who've been in other of our sessions have encountered before. I believe it was Shay who did it with you. And it's from this series called This I Believe, which was originally a radio broadcast and then became a book available online. And this was produced by National Public Radio, which is our, it's a radio source in the United States that is not government subsidized. It is actually to a small extent, come to think of it, but mostly it relies on donations from individuals. This, I believe, is a different kind of personal statement. And it's one, I was just talking with Ajahn Narayanpuran earlier, we might decide to do a small project on this as an outcome of this series. I'll leave this book if you want to have a glance at it. We can even pass it around here in Bangkok. The idea is short essays written by individuals in which they express their own personal belief about something. These are usually not political beliefs and usually not religious beliefs. They're usually more like a personal philosophy or something that has happened in life, and the individual writes about why this thing is important to them and why it's important for them. It's another form of writing that can allow your students to unlock what you might call their inner voice. If writing to the Bangkok Post unlocks your voice, it's unlocking your public voice, your voice where you're saying to everybody what your belief is. This might be something more like a personal process or a personal belief, and it might be something you want to do with your students. So again, we're going to read one, and we're going to then talk about why it was powerful. And then to conclude, we might think about how you could bring this into your classroom. So
what you're

read now is the article called In Giving, I Connect to Others. It's in your packet, and we'll put one on the screen. This was written by Isabel Allende, who's an author. She's a writer. And everybody, I believe, should have a copy of this, or you'll be able to see it on the screen. I would suggest that you, it's really one page and just two lines on the back. So it's mostly just one page. If you would please read it somewhat quickly, very quickly, because we're almost out of time. And then I'll just have you chat with the partner for a minute about what you saw in the article, and I'll just read a small section to you at that point. So just take 3 or 4 minutes to skim this, please, and see what you think.

Okay, because we are so, time is so precious, and I do want to talk briefly about assessment. You at least have all the materials that you can take with you and start working on in the next 2 weeks. And when I see you in 2 weeks, we'll start by looking at assessment again. But let me just read just a little bit of this particular essay, and then we'll look at the assessment rubric. As you can see, this author is writing about something very important that happened to her, which is the death of her daughter when her daughter was 28 years old. And she starts by saying, "I've lived with passion and in a hurry, trying to accomplish too many things. I never had time to think about my beliefs until my 28-year-old daughter, Paula, fell ill." And then later on, she talks about the experience of losing her daughter, and she concludes by saying, "Give, give, give. What is the point of having experience, knowledge, or talent if I don't give them away?" So she derives from her experience, a terrible experience of losing her daughter, this positive message that what she must do is give. So what you might find with your students is, out of the negative experience of the flooding, there might be some lesson they learned that is positive. So to contrast, in a personal opinion like this, I believe, it's really your own experience and your own lessons. In an opinion piece to the newspaper, it's you're trying to convince somebody of something. They're both persuasive writing, but they take a different angle. So you might be thinking about this with your students. Which angle do you think might be better for them? Or you might give them a choice. Okay? So let's just look quickly at the rubric. It's the persuasive personal statement writing rubric. And I do believe that this warrants a little bit of extra time. So I promise that next time we'll begin by looking back at this. Okay? But this gives you a way of assessing students.

0: so that, again, we can hopefully unlock that aspect of our students' lives as well. So without further ado, I wish you a happy day. Kapkun ka, sawadee ka. Thank you very much.
1: ค่ะก็จบสำหรับการอบรมนะคะในหัวข้อ Unlocking

0: Good morning, how are you?
1: I'm fine, thank you. And you?
0: I'm very well, sit down, please.

0: I am in ASEAN.
1: I am in ASEAN.
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0: I am in ASEAN.

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1: Excuse me. Can you help us?
2: Okay.
3: We have only one day to see around
2: Indonesia.
3: And how can we see around?
2: I think you must go to Taman Mini.
3: Huh?
4: Taman Mini.
3: Can you show me where?
2: Yes. Taman Mini, miniature Indonesia.
4: Miniature Indonesia.

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1: Okay.
2: Fridays.
1: Union.
2: Hom jiao.
0: Yeah.
1: This is the Abby. He showed to the how to packing.
0: Show to the packing. Yeah.

0: Destra Kudul. Yes.
1: Yes.
2: Good smell.
0: Good. Good.
1: Good.
2: Good. Good. Good.
3: Thank you very much.
4: How to say it? Thank you.
0: Terima kasih.
1: Terima kasih.
2: Terima kasih.
0: Ya.
1: Terima kasih ya. Terima kasih. Terima kasih sama-sama.
2: Sama-sama.
1: Sama-sama.
2: Yeah.
1: You're welcome.
2: Oh, you're welcome. Welcome. Sama-sama. Yeah.

0: Ribbon.
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1: 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Ya, oke. 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Ya. 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Kembang. Can you spell?
3: Selamat malam.
1: Malam. 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Good evening. Ya. Kembang dan Pita boleh melihat ke Radit. Kembang dan Pita.
4: In English, when you're saying selamat malam, you have two kind of greetings like good evening and good night. Now in bahasa we just say selamat malam. It already concludes like the whole night, like from six to six. Yeah.
5: That's only one word.
4: Yeah, only one word.
1: In English, we call
6: one.
1: Dalam bahasa kita menyebutnya
6: satu.
1: Pita, can you repeat this?
3: Satu.
1: Satu. Kembang.
3: Satu.
1: Good. Give them a good one.
7: Dalam bahasa kita menyebutnya
6: dua.
7: Dua. Pita?
3: Dua.
1: Dua. Okay. In English?
6: Three.
1: Dalam bahasa
6: tiga.
1: Kembang?
3: Tiga.
1: Tiga.

0: We heard about summer.
1: You heard about summer?
0: Yeah.
1: Summer. You want to see?
2: Ya, baiklah. Inilah tarian Saman dari Nangro, Aceh, Darussalam.

0: How do you feel today?
1: Great song for us.
2: Thank you to be our teacher.
0: Oh, you're welcome. I have a present for you. You can take this for you.

0: Ruth Smith, a year 3 and 4 teacher in North Somerset, has just finished teaching a lesson about using powerful verbs.
1: Don't say said, say whispered, suggested, shouted, asked, replied. I think it went really well. I was really pleased with it. I love the way that they work on the suite. They're so can't wait to get on and typing at the keyboard. Their skills are developing really well for a year 3-4 class. I am pleased with the skills that are developing.
0: In Bristol, Melody Gibson has been using her new whiteboard to teach the same subject to her year 4 group.
2: Guess what it might be?
3: Trotted.
2: Let's have a look. Well done. Okay.
4: I think it went really well. I mean, the children all seem to be working quite hard, and looking around afterwards, they'd all completed the task quite confidently.
0: Given total access to the footage of both lessons was ICT consultant Judith Pemberton-Bennett's, and she scrutinised every minute. Now, Judith's taking the class. Ruth and Melody have agreed to meet her face-to-face and find out how they can move their ICT skills onto the next level.
5: Right, what I thought I'd like to do now was to show you what the next steps are, if you like, that you're now at this level and you're using IT at different stages and different ways, but to show you how you could use the technology to really make the lesson sing, if you like. And I'm going to use a smart board to show you, I'm not going to go through the whole lesson, I'm just going to show you some different techniques that you could slot in at different stages of the lesson.
0: First of all, Judith looks at how best to start the lesson.
1: Goldilocks was very capable of misbehaving.
0: Ruth began her lesson by presenting from the front, using the overhead projector. Next, the children read the text together. Then Ruth talked about the powerful verbs in the text.
1: What could we put instead of say? What word could we use?
0: Melody started her lesson from the front too, using her whiteboard to present and discuss a piece of text.
2: Asked what the grasshopper had been doing during the summer while they had been getting their food.
5: We have to be aware that you don't become a kind of circus act at the front, if you like, that you're just performing to the children and they're all sitting watching, which because we were able to watch the lessons back, we could see the children did a lot of sitting watching.
1: What does that
5: rather than you doing a lot of talking to them, let them be involved in that beginning bit more, get them moving, get them up on their feet. Because Melody, you with your small group in front of the board, you had them acting out the words. Now, you had the difficulty because the computer suite's quite tight for space because you've got two tables. But if you could have got them on their feet, marching around, hobbling around, stumbling around, suddenly they're part of the lesson, they're taking part in the lesson.
2: Trotting along, okay. Anyone got any different ideas? Emma?
5: What I liked about your group work lesson was when you brought the children close to the board. That really lit them up. They suddenly felt part of the lesson. And that's one of the things to think about, perhaps for the future of your classroom and if you're thinking about getting an interactive board, is the positioning of your tables and chairs. You do have to rethink that. And actually bringing the children off chairs, bringing them in front of the board, it makes it much more immediate because what I noticed, you had the children coming up to underline the words, but we had to wait for them to get out the chair, get around, you know, all of that. And it took time and it slowed the lesson. And what we want IT to do is actually add pace to the lesson and move the lesson along.
2: That's it. Good girl. Well done.
4: Would you suggest that it would be a good idea to start them all off on the carpet?
5: Yeah.
4: So that they're much more, it's much more immediate.
5: Physically, yes, they're in the environment and they actually feel much more attached to what's going on and you get their attention much more because it's very easy from the back of that room in the corner to be fiddling with a water bottle or a pen, you know, and your attention wanders. You've got them all here. So yes, I would. I'd just move your tables back. If you've got the room, it's not always possible, but your classroom's quite nice and big.
6: Perhaps we just need to rethink our literacy hours a little bit more as a school because...

0: The suite hasn't got an interactive whiteboard or tablet PC in there at the moment, and perhaps we should all be thinking about doing the first 15 minutes or maybe half an hour in the classroom, utilising what the hardware that we have there before we then go to the suite.
1: I would definitely say that. I too taught with a suite, and I had the interactive whiteboard and

0: Our discrete IT and then an hour of any other national curriculum subject.
1: I mean, our problem is we've got 12 classes and it's just not possible to do that. So we never, we're only timetabled to do ICT in the ICT suite.
2: After using the overhead projector, Ruth grouped the children around the computers and gave them a PowerPoint presentation.
0: Thinking about the PowerPoint presentation, I mean, at the moment, that's all we can do in the suite is use the suite. But once we've got a projector in there, which is sort of where we want to go, do you think a PowerPoint presentation looks better from the front of the class onto being projected onto whatever interactive whiteboard or whatever, or being run on the suite so that they're looking individually at a screen? Which do you think is more powerful?
3: Oh, definitely on the board at the front. On the board. Without it. I thought you were terribly brave. She had 9 computers and she had 6 children standing behind each computer, or however many it was. In a lot of schools, teachers would say, I couldn't possibly do that because Johnny would be kicking somebody and bashing somebody. But your children were really well behaved and obviously perhaps used to that as a technique.
0: Well, they are used to that because it's the only way they can. It's either sit on at the table and not use the computers or be there. So obviously they want to be there. There are a lot of boys in that class and they need a lot of support. But when it comes to things like looking on the computer and watching something like a PowerPoint presentation, then they are motivated and they
3: do. But if you've got it on the front, you had the overhead projector, you can see all their faces, you can control what's going on, because you had children with their back to you, and although you're asking questions, they have to turn around and move away from it. So no, I would definitely say project it on the front.
0: You know you've lost the plot when you resort to choosing got.
4: One autumn day, some ants were busily getting corn for the winter. Instead of getting, what could they be doing? What word could we use to make it a little bit more interesting? Jessica?
5: Gathering.
4: Good girl, that's a good one. Gathering. Whoops.
2: Both teachers put up a block of text so the children could identify and change verbs. Ruth used an overhead projector and later the individual PCs. Melody used her whiteboard.
3: What I would have done was actually give them a very, very limited bit of text. If you've got something like Clicker 4, then you can actually have the words at the bottom of the screen as a word bank, so that spelling is overcome. So I'd recommend you go and have a look at that if that is a problem in your school. If you haven't got that, I've tried to just use sort of generic software that you were both using without going into proprietary software. Really move the activity, make the activity much smaller. And so this was the idea that you took one sentence and they just changed one sentence. So you're still getting them to do the same thing, you're getting the same objective, but you're setting them up for success, if you like, much more. You're more able can go with that because they can do lots of it. And because you're using IT, they can cut and paste the phrase over and over again. I mean, you can make it even simpler than that if you like. You can just do, Sam walked into the room and said hello. It can be really, really simple. So the one thing you both didn't do was any modelled writing. I was desperate for you to do some modelled writing with your group that was sitting on the carpet. You know, taking the activity one further from just looking at the words and what other words we could put in. So how did they walk? Well, you can drag a word and you can say, which one of those are we going to do? What did they say? Well, they shouted, or how did they say it? They shouted it, or they bellowed it. And you're setting the children up. They've got the words there. They've got the ideas there. Just keep it really simple, because you had quite a lot of text that some of them had to deal with, which, you know, it was kind of repetitive, wasn't it, really? You know, but I know that was the point, that you wanted them to know that walked came up and said came up lots and lots. But just, again, using the technology to make the activity up a notch.
2: There are other ways to help the children stay involved when they're using ICT resources.
3: You know, we were talking about the children needing to be moving in that first bit, because it becomes very passive, because yours... They were looking at you, and although the PowerPoint was lovely, they were still looking at the PowerPoint. They weren't doing anything with it as such. What I would tend to do is I would very often say, right, I'm going to split you into 2 groups or 3 groups, or this, you know, this half of the room and this half of the room. Right, this half of the room, get the thesauruses now. I want you to come up with as many words as you can for said. This half, I want you to come up with as many words as you can for walked. You're the green group, you're the red group. Go. And I put the ticking clock to show them that the time was coming up. And then I'd say, right, let's see whether I found more words than you found. Let's see which one. So you're having a discussion about, have we got whispered? Have we got cried? Have I found any more? And you can use this. This one is just a block over. You can also use, which I know Melody's got on her board, it's like a blind, which is the same sort of thing. You just pull it down. and it means you can reveal it bit

0: by bit. That is really useful as well, the blind facility, when you're reading text. Because I noticed that on yours, you had, I mean, obviously the overhead transparency make it difficult, but I know people sort of try and balance bits of paper on top of it. But this is really nice because you're concentrating the children's mind on which bit you really want them to look at. And it can be difficult if they're quite a way away, even though it's sized text.
1: Nifty devices with text are not the only way to grab children's attention. Pictures can work well too.
0: One of the things that we need to look at is how we can use IT to make the lesson better, more engaging for the children, to get their enthusiasm, to get them interested. And one of the ways to do that is to use pictures, which you had both started to do. You had a lovely little cartoon of a dog chasing a postman and trying to bite his bum. And you could see the children's faces when it came up, and you uncovered it so that they could see it gradually. And you, when you used your PowerPoint, you found bits of clip art which you had whizzing in. And again, the children's faces, when they were watching it, they were with you, they were alive, which they hadn't been when we were just looking at text, which, you know, is okay, but it's not that interesting. So finding bits of clip art or actual pictures really will help illustrate the point. In this sense, if you had this, you could say to the children, that teacher is not just saying hello. What is that teacher saying? He's shouting, he's screaming at the children. And just seeing that will make them smile. It'll make them be engaged with you and help those visual learners to connect what you're talking about.
2: I have had a bit of a problem to try and actually find appropriate clip art and pictures on the internet. I mean, is there a site that you could recommend that would be useful?
0: I tend to just go to Google and click images. And in this case, let me show you this one, I just clicked walking. And just picked off the pictures.
1: Both teachers felt the children enjoyed the lessons and achieved their objectives. And this success appears to be down in part to the use of ICT.
3: Just going back a few years, you know, if you hadn't got your interactive whiteboard and I hadn't got my suite, to think how we would have taught this lesson would have been so more boring. And I know that my sort of 21, 22 boys would have been climbing the walls. And I just think that IT helps so much with classroom management because the children are so motivated with what they're seeing. They're enthusiastic. They can't wait to get their fingers on the buttons or the pen on the board.
2: And because they're so engaged, the learning goes up as well, isn't it?
3: Yeah.
2: You know, because they're so much more focused.
3: Exactly, which is like my children, you know, they, as I said, they were trying to spell words that I'm sure if they'd have had a pen and a paper, they would have settled for a far easier word that they thought they could spell. They became adventurous, and that was down to not really me and my lesson, that was down to IT and what it produced from them.
0: And I think equally, if in another 2 or 3 years, because you're both at the beginning of just having a whiteboard, thinking of getting a whiteboard, you'll look back again and say, you know, how much more you've moved on from there. And it might not be, it will, the next stage will be to use the tools and use the technology to make the lesson bigger than it was. And the next stage probably will be to start looking at proprietary software that will add to the visual images and the movement to go with it. But this is a really good place to start, and we're both at a good basis to move forward for the future with that.

0: ICT has become an integral part of teaching. But is the ICT suite, technology that underpinned those shifts, about to undergo a dramatic change? These Year 4 children from Fawey Primary School in Cornwall are using ICT to work on an ambitious project about insects. With the help of their head teacher, Andrew Earnshaw, they have filmed grounds for their self-made insects. Later, they will take the footage back to school and edit a short video. But they won't be working on the school's 15 PCs in the ICT suite. They will be doing the editing in their classroom with the help of wireless laptop computers. Is this the way forward for ICT in primary schools? Is the future all about mobility? And has the ICT suite, until recently the must-have resource, had its day? Andrew Earnshaw is one of those who believes that it is in fact becoming an educational dinosaur.
1: Computer suite was bought some 2.5 years ago. That has already become almost obsolete. We're left with equipment now in schools that we actually can't get rid of. We can't give them to the charities that want to take them away either because the spec is so low. So what we don't want to do is end up with a lot of equipment that we basically can't get rid of.
2: But when you go on the internet, you get that little space at the bottom where you put in your keywords, and the search you're going to do is for BBC schools.
0: Sarah Butler is the school's Year 2 teacher and Fawey's ICT coordinator.
3: I think the problem with a lot of ICT suites, ours as well as everybody else's, is that everyone's just tried to squeeze them in whatever space they've got. But we've just had a room which used to be a cupboard, which was then built on to create the space. So it's not the best space. And I think that is a problem with a lot of ICT suites. So they can be noisy and they can feel overcrowded. And they've all got these computer chairs that squeak and groan and grind, and the noise level is quite high.
4: This is it. Ah, BBC Scots. OT for October. Are you sure? Try this today.
1: We've got about another year, I would say, with the ICT suite. We're looking at different options with it at the moment. Whether we have a similar system as we have in the classrooms for teachers, where we have docking stations along within the computer suite, and we then invest in more laptops, and the children can then, it could still be used as a room, so they can come in and put the laptops on and dock them onto the stations, perhaps have monitors, so it could be used as a computer suite, but at the same time, if it's not being used as that, it allows us another room and the flexibility of using that room for you know, a range of other things as well. It's also possible that the computer suite will actually simply become redundant and the lessons will take place within the classroom.
3: You are going to be using Play-Doh and you are going to be modelling the actual models of your creatures. And
0: then Sarah disagrees. She thinks that there is still a place for a room in the school allocated specifically to teaching ICT.
5: I think a computer suite is very important for our school, and particularly for the younger children. I think once they're older, they can cope more and they've got more skills. But when you're actually teaching skills, you want to be in a position where it's relatively quiet, you can have a small number of children, they can hear you and you can help them.
4: Sorry, actually, what do you think of that?
5: Also the robustness of it, because little fingers fiddle and there's quite a lot of things to fiddle with on a laptop. And although I wouldn't say I wouldn't use them at all with children, I think generally speaking, I think the PCs are more robust. You can replace a keyboard, you can replace a mouse, but you know, you can't replace a mouse pad if that's been fiddled with. For establishing the basic skills that children need, the mouse skills, the typing skills, and the general being able to manoeuvre themselves through computer programs, I think a suite is ideal for that, really.
0: Andrew and Sarah agree that in their experience, the ICT suite has been useful for teaching the basic skills to early learners. They think the computers are robust and replaceable, but that PCs become outdated quickly. The rooms can be noisy and are not often purpose-built. Wary of purchasing new expensive computer equipment, which has to be updated regularly, Andrew Earnshaw has decided to lease 16 laptops, which will be shared between Fawey's year groups. The mobility of these laptops means they can be ported easily to wherever they are needed.
1: I think it's really quite easy to get into wireless technology now, and really especially important with we're using laptops within schools rather than PCs. When you lease or buy a laptop now, the specifications will have a network card built into the laptop. So all you're really having to invest in is a unit to plug into your internet connection socket in the classroom. So we'd then be able to access the internet on the laptop at any place around the school that you care to.
3: having a wire-free network and a wireless network is, I think, really important if you're using a laptop, especially with the little children, and especially in most classrooms. You can't have wires trailing everywhere, and you'd have, then again, you see, if you had an internet connection, you'd have to have that many points in the classroom so you could connect 20 or 15 laptops to it. So all in all, it would just be a bit of a problem. That's it, click on knowledge box, well done.
0: Sarah Butler likes to use laptops as a teaching tool for small groups.
2: Right, today we're going to read a story and it's called Minnie's Kite, okay?
0: She finds they help children's concentration and make a difficult concept more easily understood.
2: Have you found some, Brandon?
6: I've only found two.
2: So which short vowel sound have you got in this word here?
5: Children find it very difficult to concentrate, and working even in a small group, they still can't stay focused on the task. So I thought it would be quite interesting to use the laptops, where they each have a laptop and they have an interactive story, and it

0: a lot more tactile and a lot more investigative for them to do. When you're reading with a group, you want it relatively quiet and you want the children all quite close to you so that they can look at you and talk to you. And in the suite, they'd all have their backs to you. So the laptops work well because obviously you can have a nice small group around the table.
1: You don't need to click on to do.
2: Grandfather got Minnie a balloon.
1: Have you found it, Sophia?
3: Yes.
1: So what sound did, what word did you find?
3: Ice.
1: Ice. And what happened? What did the silent E do on the end? What did it do to the I sound?
4: Nothing.
3: It sounded like F.
1: There, it was make it.
0: I think they allow the opportunity to be used really just for reading. Their children aren't going to be learning any particular skills of using the computer. They are going to be learning about reading, and so the laptops are there and they're in front of them and I can keep them contained in a small area and hopefully get them to read better.
5: At the moment, the children really like the laptops. One, because all the teachers have got one. All my children want laptops for Christmas because they're new and they're faster and they're just a bit more shiny than the normal computers. If you'd ask them when we had a brand new computer suite put in, they'd probably all want the brand new computer suite computers.
6: Rosemary Ead has been a teacher for about 20 years. At first, she found laptops daunting, but now she's an enthusiast.
7: I like the idea of the laptop. Everything that I need is on there. I can control so many resources. We have Knowledge Box on the laptop, and we're beginning to use that now. The way I approach things is I do one thing at a time. I sort of say to myself, I'd like to learn how to do that, and then I do that. And then I work from there and then take the next step. But I love the idea of having it all on the laptop. My planning is all on there now. I can go back to it any time, I can change it, I can put it up on the screen. I've got a similar system at home, so it's all completely interchangeable, although I take this one home all the time.
6: The teachers like the flexibility and the interactivity the laptops bring. They integrate easily into the classroom and are ideal for small group work. They are fast and wireless. But on the downside, they think laptops are less robust, have smaller keyboards and screens, and are more expensive. Each teacher at FOI has their own laptop on which to prepare lesson material. Part of Sarah's job is to train other teachers in the new technology and pass on her skills.
1: Rosemary's talking about her art and she wants to use video, and I'm going to be working with some of the children on using Flash, so perhaps you could work with them on video.
8: She's been given the opportunity in the school to work with the children to create movies and animation to add a different dimension to the children's work, and she's worked with other teachers passing on her technical skills, and the other teachers are passing on their creative skills to create some really, really interesting, exciting projects.
6: Rosemary has devised a creative and interactive project about insects for her Year 4 class. It incorporates elements of science, art and ICT. Not only have they had a field trip to the Eden Project to photograph backgrounds for their insects, but also they are going to be given an opportunity to try out some new animation software.
5: I actually found out that it did the animation by accident.
1: Really?
5: And I'd drawn a picture and then lost it and couldn't work it, and then I suddenly realised that it did this. And the reason I'm using it with the children is that it's very simple and they'd recognise it because it follows the same programme as a normal art programme, so they won't find it too tricky.
6: At FOI, laptops seem to have encouraged interactivity with everyone. Not only have Rosemary and Sarah got involved, but even Andrew helps out by using a digital camera to try out the children's reporting skills.
7: I want them to go outside or wherever and look at things which are unusual and build up their idea of an unusual habitat. But I'd like them to actually eventually, the final thing would be a sort of David Bellamy or Richard Attenborough type documentary.
9: Hello, my name is David Leaf. I am here to explore the tropical jungle of FOI that no one else has ever explored. Ready? Quiet. Action.
10: Hello, I am David Jungle.
9: Quiet.
11: I think today was really successful on several levels. I think that the ICT skills that the children learned about how to use the equipment was fantastic. But I think on another basis as well, the creative aspect and the enthusiasm and excitement that it gave the children was really immeasurable. As the children, at the end of the day, were

0: coming back in. They were keen to carry on, they just wanted to carry on. And they said to me that was really, really fun today and enjoyed it. And I thought it was fantastic that they thought that was fun. But actually, they have learned an enormous amount about science, about art and about ICT. But like all best lessons, they're learning best when they're not actually thinking about the fact that they're learning.
1: From the laptop's point of view and the programme I was using, I've come up with a few things that I wish I'd known before I started, but I know next time now. And so a lot of the work that the children have done this afternoon is they're going to actually have to redo because of a certain problem involving the backgrounds. But I think unless you use it, you're just never going to get better at doing it. And the more you use it, the more you learn, and next time I'll know.
2: School's out, and Andrew and Sarah discuss how the ICT has helped this project.
0: Because we've had that discussion, haven't we, about whether the computer suite's days are numbered and whether we'd actually be doing a lesson within the classroom with laptops.
1: But the lesson today wasn't about ICT, it was about using ICT for something else. So the laptops work really well for that, but the suite also works really well for actually teaching skills and allowing the children opportunities to develop their skills and able to use it on the laptops.
0: That's true. Because we said it perhaps will come a time fairly soon where we're actually just teaching the very youngest children the basic skills together, and then the ICT stops almost becoming a specific subject and it just continues through all the other subjects and they use it constantly within all the other subjects around the school.
2: But it does seem that teachers feel laptops are here to stay.
3: I couldn't imagine life with one, but now I can't imagine life without one. And that's just shown how far we've moved. A few years ago I was very lucky to have a laptop when they first came out, and as a coordinator, I was using it as a coordinator, but not so much as a tool for teaching within the classroom. But the system that we've got just works really well. I can create resources and I can put the laptop on its docking station, throw it up on the ICT on the board. And even just within the last sort of few weeks, I've sort of thought, oh, I'm never going to plan all my planning on a laptop, and it's almost becoming second nature now.
0: I think if children are using ICT in the classroom, integrated into the curriculum, I'm not sure that an ICT suite is necessarily the best place to be doing that, because you want the ICT to be used as a tool within the lesson and within the curriculum right there in the classroom where it's happening.
2: Like a lot of primary schools, Foy will soon have to make some hard decisions about the direction of its ICT strategy. Are we witnessing the end of the ICT suite and the beginning of a wireless portable learning environment in our primary schools? As the clip from Foy's crazy insect project proves, there's not much doubt about their view of the future.

0: Judith Pemberton-Bennett is an ICT consultant. Today, two teachers have agreed to let Judith watch their lessons to see how they are using ICT to teach powerful verbs.
1: With literacy and IT, we're all keen to get IT into literacy. We have to be careful we're not just replacing paper and pencil with electronic versions of it. You really want to be looking at what does this really add to the literacy lesson? How does this make the literacy lesson better? How does this take the children's learning on further than it would have done if I'd used a paper and pencil method?
0: Judith's expertise will hopefully give the teachers some new ideas and help develop their approach to using ICT in teaching literacy. At Holymead Primary in Bristol, Year 4 teacher Melody Gibson is just getting used to her new whiteboard.
2: At this, the ant said that he could dance all winter too. The interactive whiteboard came in September and the children have responded really enthusiastically to it. Just the idea of getting involved is really motivating.
0: At Wraxall Primary in North Somerset, Years 3 and 4 teacher Ruth Jones is using an overhead projector and linked computers in the school's IT suite.
3: You may play outside, but stay in the meadow.
4: I've got a class of 23 boys, so they're quite lively, and because I can work

0: at the front of the classroom working on the board or with the OHP, and then moving back to the computers, the variety helps them to stay on task.
1: Was very capable.
2: Both teachers start the lesson at the front of the class.
1: Any other little girl or boy.
3: Okay, before we go any further, who can tell me what sort of text they think this is?
0: I like to use fairy tales, nursery rhymes, things that the children are familiar with, because they can anticipate what's going to come next. So it's not challenging their reading skills, and it's allowing them then the objective.
3: Say, what word could we use instead of say? Everyday Goldilocks mother would... Sammy?
4: Suggest.
3: That's a lovely word. Well done. Everyday Goldilocks mother would suggest you may play outside.
5: Okay. This is Ruth doing the introduction to the lesson where she's using the overhead projector so that they could all see the text. It's all a nice big size. It's all easy for them to read.
3: Another word.
5: And the danger when you use IT, if you're not careful, is the children become passive. They become watching what's going on rather than interacting with what's going on. So IT is a wonderful tool and adds lots of things and can engage and enthuse the children enormously. But if you're not careful, sometimes teachers lack of confidence with the computers. That often happens, that they feel that they need to control it from the front. And so they're busy interacting with the what's going on and forgetting that the children are just sitting watching. And it can become quite a long time sitting watching. And in fact, in Ruth's lesson, the children were sitting for about half an hour, which is a very long time for children to just sit and watch something going unfolding in front of them. So we need to intersperse it with activities to get them talking, to get them thinking, to get them moving, as well as just using the IT.
2: Melody has written up a simple fable on her board, and early on is asking the children to identify the verbs.
6: Come on then, Amelia. Okay, don't press the red button, just click it down. Well, when we actually identify the verbs that we're going to change, I actually ask the children to come out and, with my magic pen, we actually highlight the text on the interactive whiteboard, and which really motivates children because they actually become part of the lesson, so they all want to join in. Well done. At this, the aunt said...
5: The children are all really keen to do it. They love the idea of touching an interactive whiteboard. However, we've only got one child doing that. We've got to wait for him to come up and, you know, come up and use it. You need to remember to still use all of those good techniques you were using before you had an interactive whiteboard, before you had a projector. So use your response partners, use your whiteboards, use holding up things. Get the other children involved while one child's coming up to find the words. Maybe the other children can be writing down the words, the verbs that they can see, so that they're all involved in it.
0: One, two, three.
2: Ruth has now gathered the children around the computers to give a PowerPoint presentation.
3: How can you improve your writing? Said, went. Who can read that one for me? Courtney?
7: Got.
3: Before you tell me, Mrs. Smith, we can improve our writing because we all use those words all the time. I know you use those words all the time, and this is how to stop using them and to improve your work, okay? So let's have a look.
5: PowerPoint was lovely. She obviously feels very confident using PowerPoint, and she put together a really nice presentation, which meant that you'd got a mixture of pictures and sound and movement, which hit all the learning styles. And you could see the children's faces light up when they were looking at the computer. They were really into it. Now, I know some teachers are going to say, I don't have time to prepare that. I don't have enough life left to prepare that. But, you know, it'd be interesting to ask Ruth how long it took her to put that together. My guess is not probably very long.
6: One autumn day, as some ants were busily getting corn for the winter, instead of getting, what could they be doing? What word could we use to make it a little bit more interesting? Jessica? Good girl, that's a good one. Gathering.
5: What she's doing here is it's very good from a literacy point of view. She's showing the children how they could go through their own piece of work and edit it to improve it. Lots of children don't like doing this because they don't like to see it all rough. But the advantage to an IT piece of text is that you could actually put slot in nicely written. But she's showing them, you cross out the said, you cross out the walked, and you put in more powerful verbs, and it improves the piece of work. And the children can see all together how that makes it better.
6: That's really good. Thanks, Bailey. Ah, he said.
5: What she needs to do is have her computer or her laptop

0: laptop, perhaps at right angles to the board, so she can see the children, what they're doing, and she can see the board, and she could type in the words, and then she could move the words, and the children can then have a conversation about which is the best word, and she can take lots of words, because what she did there was perhaps just take one word for each space from the children.
1: Ruth and Melody now divide up their classes to do group work.
2: Everybody clear on what you're going to do? You're going to improve your text that's on the computer, okay? Replacing those words like got and said and went with more powerful verbs, okay? Right, if you can turn around and where we are. This is one of the reasons why I like working with the suite, because if you deliver a lesson through the interactive whiteboard, while they see ICT, they haven't got the hands-on. Okay. Whereas in my lesson, in the 20 minutes, what they're going to be doing is working at these computers, and because they're going to be sat there with the support, they'll actually be achieving their objective through actually, you know, typing on the keyboard and developing their discrete ICT skills as well.
3: First, she got.
0: Right, so this is nice. The children have come up with the Goldilocks is gobbling the bowl of porridge, and now they're going to find the next word, which is got, and they're having a conversation about what's the best word to put in there. They're not just putting the first word, and because they're having that conversation, it's raising the activity, which is really rather nice, and they're also reading it together. One thing I would say when you set this up, maybe to say to the children, is take it in turns, one word, because obviously he who has the mouse has the power.
4: Which, well, where have you deleted it from? Have you deleted one, have you? From
3: it
4: in
3: says
4: here?
3: Porridge isn't too hot.
4: Suggested. So what you need to do is move your cursor back down to here. What does suggested begin with?
0: This is Laura, the learning support worker, and she's coming up to help the children. She's really nice in the way she helps them. She isn't just saying, click that, click that. She's helping the children to learn and to remember how to do it by saying, you know, can you remember which icon to click? Can you remember what it is? How about trying to right click? So it was very nice intervention there, and that helped those children to move on with both their IT skills and their literacy skills.
4: Suggested the correct spelling, well done. So you managed to do that without my help then, didn't you?
1: While most of Melody's class gets on with changing verbs on paper, her support group join her at the interactive whiteboard.
5: When I find a word with my little spotlight, I'm going to ask one of you to act it out. Do you understand? There's different words to use instead of walked. What does that say, anybody?
0: She's got a really nice piece of software on this particular board. It's not on all boards, but on this one that she's got. It's called a spotlight facility, which allows her to put a screen over the words that she's typed in, and then with the pen she can move a window and actually discover where the words are. And you can see the children are really enthused and engaged by that. It also helps, what she's doing is she's helping them with their reading strategies. So she's just showing them the beginning of the word, so they're sounding out the beginning of the word and working through the words like that. And these, it means that these children can be still in the activity. They wouldn't be successful sitting on their own doing this, probably.
5: Right, you're going to show us what strolling looks like. Go on then. Strolling, very casual strolling along. Right, thank you very much. Very good. Okay, see if we can find any more.
0: She began to combine some methods here. She had different words for walked underneath the screen, and she was asking the children to act out what, how they thought that word would look like. So that was quite nice, because again it got them up, because they'd been sitting watching the text at the beginning, so it got them moving. And particularly these children in the support group, they find concentrating quite difficult, so it was quite nice to have them moving around and doing different things.
3: Marched,
5: well done. Okay, right, let's have someone doing march then. Go on then, Emma.
3: Oh, that's easy.
5: Good girl. That's a really good march. Well done. Okay.
2: Can everybody stop and look this way, please? What I want you to do is open up, when you've saved your work that you'll do now, I want you to open up a new Word document.

0: And using text and graphics, you can use clip art or images from the internet, wherever you need to. I want you to create a poster to suggest more powerful verbs for the word look. So I don't know, you might want to use something like word art, put look in the middle, you know how to move it around, and then think of the other words that you could use instead of the word look.
1: The activity that she had where the children were creating a poster with look words, that you could see immediately the children really wanted to get on with that. And that actually activity might have been a bit more open-ended and more creative for the more able if she'd used that from the very beginning. There is a tendency with teachers to say they've all got to do the same thing. Because again, when Literacy Hour first started, we all had this idea that we had one activity that circused around the groups over the 5 days. We've moved on from that now. What you need to do is give the activity that is suitable for each group of children. It won't necessarily be the same. So there was nothing wrong with that activity for one of the groups, but maybe the more able could have been challenged and more open-ended with their task.
2: Both lessons are now drawing to a close. So does Judith think Ruth and Melody have succeeded in their objectives?
1: They both had a clear literacy objective. They didn't mix it up and have an IT objective, because that can happen sometimes. But thinking about how I can make this lesson more creative, how I can make this lesson engage the children, how I can give the children a wider audience for their work. Boys in particular need a reason for doing it. If you give them a paper and pencil, slot in these words. Why? Why am I putting in new words? What's in it for me, really? But if we're going to be doing it, we're going to be creating my own character, or I'm going to be drawing a picture to go with my character, or I'm going to be showing my class, you give them a reason for doing it. And IT gives you an audience straight away. So think about how you can use IT to really expand the lesson to something bigger than it would otherwise have been.

0: Behaviour specialist Sue Cowley is on a mission. She's come to Witten Middle School in Worcestershire to help teacher Helen Platts with a Year 6 lesson on symmetry. Sue's going to be coaching Helen from a nearby room using cameras and microphones that are hidden from the children in the classroom. She'll be providing Helen with some instant feedback and support by speaking to her directly through a hidden earpiece. Sue will also be providing us with her personal insight into how Helen might manage her class.
1: I've got quite a difficult maths group at the moment,
2: right.
1: And it'd be really nice to have some strategies where I can focus on the learning as opposed to the behaviour of the more difficult children.
2: Right.
1: It's the disruption, and can I deal with that and then straight focus back on the teaching rather than letting them distract my attention, right, and deal with that the naughtier children as opposed to the children that are there that want to learn. Going to actually start with your favourite. You're going to play 11s in 2s and 3s.
2: This is a lower ability maths group. Helen's a confident teacher, but she is worried about when to ignore misbehaviour and when to accept it so she can just get on with the lesson.
1: Sure, shall we make our circle to start with then? And Jess can join us when she gets here. Are you aiming for bronze today, Ben?
3: Yeah.
1: Excellent. Come along, Ashton. Fantastic. Right, so we're going to start with twos, okay, just get ourselves warmed up and then we'll practice our threes, okay? And you never know, we might even get onto fours if we're feeling so inclined. Are you ready, Ben?
3: Two, four, six.
1: Good boy.
3: Eight, 10, 12, 14, 16, 18, 20.
1: 22, I'm out.
2: It's a great way for her to start the lesson because it gets them into the classroom. They're standing up. These are kids who want to fidget and move the whole time.
3: Right.
2: So it gives her a chance to settle them into the lesson before she has to have that bit of talking to them where she introduces the topic.
1: Please, thank you very much. Would you sit with Ashton, please? Fantastic. So you're going to stay on bronze? Or are you going to go to silver?
2: Okay, there she's referring to the stone chart that she's using, and if they get up to gold and they stay there for the end of the week, they get some golden time.
1: Show me that you're listening. Right, so we're going to look at symmetry today. Is everybody listening? Alicia said the line below. Do you agree with that? But where on the line below? Let's have somebody else give us the answer to where on the line below. Perhaps. I need more hands up than this.
2: Helen, could one of them come up to the front and point?
1: Would somebody like to come and do this on the board?
2: That got them.
1: Ah, that
2: sounds exciting,
1: doesn't it?
2: That got their interest. Excellent.
1: I'm going to let you come and do it. So, would you get one of the...
2: Well done, Helen. Thank you.
1: Good boy. Well done. Does everybody agree with him? So can you put your counter in that place on your sheet, please?
2: There's something magical about the offer to come up, and especially if you get to touch the board or show the class something. Something magical about it, and so many teachers just forget to do it. It's just, you just forget. You think, I'm at the front, I have to be at the front all the time. The more you get the children up, the better.
1: Right. Who's going to come and put the next one in place, then?
4: Me.
1: Who hasn't called out and put their hand up nicely? Who's
2: excellent,
1: to
2: well
1: join
2: done.
1: In, I wonder. I'm going to give you 1 minute to reflect it to the other side. I need you to work in your pairs.
5: Miss.
1: Can you see?
5: This is annoying me.
1: Would you like to come and sit down and we'll talk carefully,
5: this
1: nicely together?
5: Do you think?
1: Right, sit yourself down.
5: I'm not this.
1: Right, sit down. Right, have you checked very carefully, boys?
5: Yeah.
1: Have you checked very carefully that that and that look exactly the same?
5: No.
1: Do you need to check it?
5: That one.
4: Yeah.
1: Sure. Straighten it up.
5: Like that.
1: Are you sure? How many spots between the top two and then the next one?
4: No, that's not the same.
1: They're on the same column.
6: Am I achieving my target so far?
1: And your
6: I am.
1: Target is, Connor?
6: To teach still.
1: Well, you're not doing bad, but you need to have your bottom rather than your feet on the chair, don't you?
6: Okay.
5: Am I?
1: I think you need to be calmer than you are at the moment, don't you, to be able to go up the board. That's a good start.
2: Helen, that was lovely. You sort of got

0: got them to reflect on how they were doing. Well done.
1: Jessica, you're targeted to join in. Are you prepared to give this a go for me, sweetheart? Would you like a helper?
2: Yeah, maybe.
1: Casey, okay, so Casey's going to come and help Jess. Good girl, Jess, because I know that you don't find this easy. All right, there you go.
0: This is a nice technique to use when you've got a child.

0: Whoops. They do go funny. They're not messing around. They're trying very hard. It's not as easy as it looks.
1: Helen, don't feel you have to respond to his comments like that, because he's on a bit of a wind-up today, isn't he? See how much ignoring and focusing on other kids you can manage. I know it's tough.
0: If you can all look at the board and look at yours...
2: Now, this is something Helen's asked me to look at,
0: agrees,
2: you know, how, what can she ignore? And to be honest, although he's being a bit irritating, he's kind of leaning and that sort of thing, he's not doing anything which is immediately impeding the lesson at the moment. And he's obviously getting used to getting her attention by doing those little things, not sitting properly and so on. And I think she can afford not to focus on him for a while.
0: OK, so put your name on the short date on the top corner. Please sit down. Put the counters in the middle of the table and put your laminated sheet in the middle of the table. On here, I would have.
2: What you've got here is you've got a group that are very, very kinesthetic. You can see these two boys here. It's just constantly like this. And the lesson is very unkinesthetic now. The starter was great because they were standing up. I would have been tempted to get the kids to make lines of symmetry. I would have taped a line on the floor and said, right, I need you to make a matching line of symmetry on either side of this line. Because it's very table-based, very paper-based.
0: At the first two patterns, and then you will come and make sure that either myself or Mrs. Harris sees it. So you have a go at the first two. As always, do two, show me.
3: Miss, I like this classroom, come see.
0: It's just because I had problems with the whiteboard this morning to...
2: What you'll see here is Helen is pretty much glued to that spot in the classroom, and the girls understand that they're going to have to come to her almost to get her attention. She's so worried about these two children kicking off that it's causing her to stick in this one particular spot in the classroom.
0: So you've
2: and actually, she's teaching from there now. She's doing her marking there. Faces.
0: OK, Jack? And I'll check them again in a second.
2: Helen, at the moment, you're getting a bit glued to Ben's side of the classroom. Can you take a wander to the other side and try to just ignore Ben for a few minutes? I know he's being a little bit troublesome, but just try and ignore him. See what happens if you go and focus on some other children.
0: Right, Chris, I'll tell you what, I'll look what you've done so far, and if you've done them brilliantly, I'll let you go to the toilet, OK? That one you need to finish.
2: Just ignore him. Ignore him. Focus on that child you're talking to
0: That's
2: initially.
0: Brilliant, Chris. You're doing ever so well on here. Yeah.
2: Totally ignore.
0: Fantastic.
2: Well done.
0: Good boy, Chris. You can go to the toilet, OK?
2: Lovely, Helen. Well done.
0: Right, then. Thomas, let's have a look at
2: He's desperate to get her attention. Yeah, he's obviously used to getting it by going up to her and messing around with her and causing her problems. And it's this problem you have. If you give them your attention, you're just encouraging them to do it again.
0: You've got a space there, and you haven't got a space there. You've got a counter there, but you haven't got a counter there. Can you see? So that doesn't need to be there, but you need one there. Okay?
2: Here he comes again. He's after her again.
0: Ah, now look. There's your line of symmetry, and there's your first three counters. Where are yours?
3: There.
0: Oh dear, would you like to check that one? And I'll tell you what, before I go any further with my marking, you can check those as well.
2: Helen, that's lovely. Don't go straight to Ben now. He wants
0: right,
2: you,
0: I'll
2: but don't
0: you
2: go straight to him.
0: First, Alicia, because you've been waiting nicely. Good girl.
2: I will let you know if he kicks off at all right? Don't worry about him.
0: Now, I know I should use a ruler, Alicia, but never mind.
2: Look, he's coming again. I'm going to get you. I promise you, I'm going to get you, miss. I want your attention.
0: Make yourself a pattern in there and reflect it through there, reflect it through there, reflect it through there. Then put your hands up so you don't have to carry it to me and I'll come and look at it. Connor, I think you were next.
2: Well done, Helen.
0: You make your own, Casey, and then Jess will try and reflect them, and then Jess will make them for you, and you will try and reflect them, OK?
2: Helen, I do wonder whether you just need to come back to the front, get everybody in their seats and just settle them, give them a time check, give them a target.
0: OK, I need people back in their chairs.
2: I think she's felt that as well.
0: I can see that is just right.
2: Maybe a little countdown, Helen. Let's see you all settled in five,
0: OK,
2: four.
0: So if we can settle ourselves now in five, Christopher, four, three, two, one, and everyone's settled in their seat.

0: Well done. Just pause. They're coming to you. Well done, well done. Looking this way. Okay, a little time check for them. Oh, lovely, well spotted. So they need to know how long they've got till break. They're getting a bit unsettled.
1: Okay, it's now 15:15 and break's at 25:25. I'm going to give you another 3 minutes to see how far you... So you've got 3 minutes now then, where you're going to do as many of these as you can. Mrs. Harris will be marking her table, so nobody from Mrs. Harris's table needs to worry about seeing me. I will make sure I mark everybody else's so that I know who's achieved what. Jessica? And then we'll practice some on the board. Okay, so it's about 2 minutes now because of the time you've wasted.
0: When you're feeling a bit stressed with behaviour, it's very tempting to make these little throwaway comments at the time you wasted. Now, they weren't all wasting the time. So what she could have said instead was, you know, you've done really well, you've been listening beautifully, but it's so tempting to turn to the negative instead. And she's gone straight back to this table. It's like there's a magnet there. Pull me to bed.
1: Really, really pleased with the effort today, particularly by those people I've just mentioned. So if you could leave your work in a neat pile in the middle of your table, the counters in another pile, and the acetated sheets in another pile, that would be wonderful. And then you can show me that you've got good sitting and then you're all ready to go to playtime.
0: And a lovely tidy end to the lesson. All settled, all the papers in the middle of the desks. I'm in charge of the end of this lesson, not you.
1: Thank you, Connie.
0: Well done, Helen, that was great. Now, what do you feel you got out of it? Do you feel it was helpful?
1: Yeah, it was great. It's that confidence, having someone say it's okay to ignore if something's going on. You don't have to deal with everything straight away.
0: How would it be for this class if you had a rule, you do not get out of your seat without my permission?
1: It's definitely something I need to try. Yes, I'm going to give that a go. Now that I've got the confidence of ignoring certain behaviour, I can move on to the next step of keeping them all in their seats.
0: It's great that you'll be able to carry that on after this lesson.
1: Yeah, absolutely. I really hope that I can do. Thank you very much.
0: Thank you.

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1: You're looking for capitals?
2: A drama lesson at Moulton School in Northamptonshire. Year 7 are working on a scene from Jason and the Argonauts with head of drama Emma Fraser.
3: Yes, they're doing it all wrong.
4: Oh, it's all going so well. What happened?
5: He's dying, he's not meant to die yet.
2: Emma's very experienced, but the boisterous enthusiasm of the class makes it difficult to keep them on task during rehearsals.
4: Don't start spoiling it because you have some really good concentration, OK? So keep it. OK?
6: Oh, yes, she's not pulling at me for once.
5: Yeah. You're not dead yet. Yeah.
4: Right, can you all stop, please?
2: Emma's hoping John Bailey might be able to help.
7: Stop! I will deal with this. Freeze!
2: In this scene, the hero, Jason, confronts Medusa.
7: Whoa! Whoa!
8: The work is done here. Winner.

0: That was fantastic, wasn't it? But what I noticed was that the final performance was not just better than rehearsals, it was dramatically better than rehearsals. And there's something about that period when they're all practicing and sliding around.
1: Yes.
0: I think I can see you thinking, whoa.
1: Yeah. It's when you hear something and I'm trying to engage in what one group's saying, but I'm concerned about what others are doing, especially as they're doing stage fighting, they're using material, and that sort of does concern me, so I don't want them to hurt themselves. So I do think that sometimes maybe they think they haven't got my full attention when I'm talking to them, because I am always sort of constantly wondering what the other groups are doing as well.
0: Well, one of the things that I noticed was that you gave a lot of instructions and structure for the performances themselves, but there was nowhere near that level of structured instructions for the rehearsals.
1: Right.
0: And in rehearsal, I found myself staring down the camera trying to think of the difference between rehearsal and play. And how you can tell the difference, how they would know the difference, and what kind of language we might use.
1: You're best off just working on some little bits really well.
2: Like fighting?
1: Yeah, so maybe go through the beginning scene, and then work on the dialogue, and then just sort out the fighting.
0: Now, this group here are on the verge, they're moving out of workshop into play, aren't they?
1: Yes.
0: And then you're going to come back over in just a minute and sort them out.
1: Right, Daniel, where's your group working? Yeah, why don't you find your own space? Okay? Now, I am very anxious about this whipping thing. It's not really what we've rehearsed, is it? You can maybe use it for...
0: These are just children, and one of the things they're getting in your lesson is an opportunity to play. And even that child running around doing her whipping stuff, well, it's not quite what you want, but she's having the time of her life, isn't she? And of course we need to control it, because you're the adult and because you've got things for them to learn.
3: There are a few pointers in the national curriculum on how best to rehearse. But John thinks that Emma's informal instructions could provide the basis of a more structured approach.
1: Right, if you just stay in your area, please.
0: Yeah. Okay. I was thinking, how do you structure rehearsal?
4: I'm going to freeze you!
0: You say to the children, OK, we're going to rehearse. What are some of the things you might do? Well, I copied down most of the things that I heard you saying.
1: Can you please walk through your fight? Okay, just do it, just go through the motion. So I'll hit you there, you move your head back, walk it through, and I'll come back in 5 minutes and see it.
0: Just one thing, there's an invaluable rehearsal instruction there, walk through it. I think that's a kind of idea about slow-mo, isn't it, and working something out.
1: Make sure there's only one thing going on performance at a time, okay? With the stage fighting, if you've got everybody fighting at the same time, the audience isn't going to know where to look, okay? So make sure, for example, if you've got two pairs, that one pair's fighting and then the other pair starts, okay? Thank you, and off you go.
0: There's a really key instruction in fights, one thing happens at a time.
1: Do the fight. Luke, just the fight.
0: You see, it's all a bit more organised now, and that one thing at a time business is happening. They're doing their slow-mo bit there. So, if we wanted to give children a set of ideas about how to rehearse, what would be some of the key ideas that we would give them? We might want to say to them, slow motion is very useful. We might want to say to them that one person working at a time is very useful. We might want to say to them, every 4 minutes take a break and take it in turns to be the person who asks the rest of the group what's happening. And I suppose what they are kind of workshop skills. I was thinking, do we teach

0: teach children how to workshop, sort of how to rehearse. And then I was thinking to myself, yeah, but this is okay, but this sounds a bit teacherly to me because I've seen a room full of kids having fun. If you were to structure that rehearsal, would that knock the fun out of it? How could we do that without knocking the fun out of it?
1: I was thinking that we could sort of perhaps build things up in stages, because I'd always try and break up the rehearsal process like I did then, with stopping everyone with something else to think about. So I think maybe structuring that a bit more. So maybe I could have done it so to start with they're working on a scene where there are specific skills that they're having to work on. So actually, you know, rather than giving them 15 minutes just to work on it, giving them 2 minutes to do this and 2 minutes to do that.
0: Yeah. If that central section was structured more, you could, as you were saying, deliberately structure in some play exercises as
1: yeah.
0: well, couldn't you?
1: Yeah.
2: Two days later, and Emma's put together a formal rehearsal plan, which she's broken down into four basic principles. Work in your own space, work as a team, support each other, and take turns at being the director.
3: Right, can you now label yourselves A and B?
2: John's back to see Year 8 rehearsing the Victorian melodrama, Murder in the Red Barn.
3: What we're going to do is I'm going to give you an emotion. Okay, to start with, I want the sculptors to make their piece of clay into a melodramatic still image of that emotion. So we don't just want happy, but we want happy. Okay, really exaggerate it. So let's start off with William Corder. Okay, off you go.
4: I've got ugly face.
3: Sit down. Brilliant, very good. Okay, swap round and this time do Ishmael. Yeah. The gypsy.
5: That's it. Thanks, Jack. Knees bent. Perfect.
3: So maybe sort of leant forwards a bit, so it's a bit more secretive.
5: Yeah, his head up a bit.
3: Yeah. Yeah, that's great. Yeah, well done. Right, I like all these spindly fingers and hunched over characters. Well done. Now, there's just one thing about the rehearsal process, and that is directing one another, and that's really what you've just done, OK? When you're doing a performance, you're doing it for an audience. So at every opportunity, you need to have somebody watching the performance so that they can see it from the audience's point of view. So what I'd like you to do today is really think about directing each other, OK? Off you go.
6: Can you make some sound effects like throwing things? Like, or something?
7: That would be,
6: I don't know.
7: That would be frozen.
3: While you're rehearsing, you could actually just be watching and making some suggestions.
8: All right. Okay? Should try again?
7: Should try again.
3: People are working very well, but I would just like us to do a quick check of how well we're using the rehearsal time, OK? So if you just glance back up at the screen, we need to have people working in their own space, right? And there do seem to be some groups sort of working on top of each other. There's plenty of space, so make sure you've got your own area, please. Make sure you're working as a team, OK? Make sure you're doing as much as you can to help the performance.
9: My mind made up, you die tonight.
10: You're not supposed to push me either.
9: They struggle. He shoots her. She falls into his arm.
3: Have you tried directing each other?
9: What do you mean?
3: Well, having one person watching what's going on and making some suggestions.
9: Yeah.
3: All right. Oh, great. And what did you think?
9: It was good. Well, she said, like, we've got to, like, when we're struggling, we've got to, like,
3: right, OK.
9: Yeah.
6: Right, get down on your knees again, Catherine. Could you, if you just sort of guide us, so it looks like you're pulling up by her shoulders, but actually it's Catherine getting up. Yeah? Think about your voices as well. So,
7: oh, William.
6: Yeah, she's really soppy.
10: Great. What did you think?
6: Yeah, I thought it was good. I'm really just trying these things out at the moment with the rehearsal. So some of them today didn't sort of take to it straight away. And when they're actually in their groups, they're saying, well, what do you mean? So I think it's just in the early stages, but it's something that I'd like to establish. Yeah. But then Ryan at the end, which I didn't pay him to say, but he said, oh, yeah, it was much clearer. The objectives were much clearer this... Brilliant. Yeah. You can come again. So I think it's a work in progress, really, but I think it worked well.
10: I thought it worked well. I really like the way you built it up. Yeah, doing that modelling stuff at the beginning and then connecting that to the idea. So the idea of practice and also the idea of directions in there, isn't it?
6: Yeah.
10: Big time, right. And I thought that was good. And also just looking around the room, the patterns that the room made were kind of more contained and purposeful. And I know what you mean about it being work in progress.
6: Yeah.
10: For example, that thing about being a director at some point down the road, probably we ought to tell them what a director does.
6: Right.
10: Yeah, what they say, what they do. Directors sometimes stop performances and make suggestions.
6: Yeah.
10: Directors sometimes show that... I mean, you're a director, aren't they? You get them to describe all the things that you do. I think we've invented a national first. Sweet. I was looking again last night, in all the national curriculum stuff on how you prepare a performance. There's nothing about rehearsal and workshop skills. So,
6: Well, that's it, yeah. I feel a paper coming on.
10: I feel an advisor's job coming on.
6: Yeah.

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1: You're looking for capitals.
2: Christchurch Primary School in Clapham, South London.
3: Well, let's pretend it relates to
2: John Bailey's working with year five teacher, okay. Paul Moses.
3: Just make sure our pens are down on the table, thank you. 6 times 6.
4: 36.
2: Paul's a former film editor and musician. 8 times 6. And came to teaching late.
3: 9 times.
2: But it's here he's found his vocation.
3: For our mental maths, could we have everybody's attention? Division is the inverse of multiplication.
2: His class has a very wide division ability then. Range, including one table of children who require a great deal of support.
3: Out of interest, Mahalia, what's the inverse of addition? Not sure? What do you think, Nikisha? What's the inverse of adding? We've just said multiplying is the inverse of dividing. So what's the inverse of adding? Taking away, thank you.
2: Paul's problem is to differentiate Excellent. His teaching.
3: Jessica, can you give me both division facts for this one? Remember, we begin with the top number.
5: 18 divided by 6 equals 3.
3: Thank you. 18 divided by 6 is 3, and the other one would be?
5: 18 divided by 3 equals 6.
3: Excellent, thank you. Andy, what about this one?
6: What do you learn from looking at that tape?
3: Well, one of the things I kept thinking was if I already understood it, what would keep me interested? And I'm aware that there's two very, very able mathematicians in the class, and I keep thinking, well, why are they still focused? Because there was nothing I was doing that would challenge them in any way. What about, this one? It makes me keep thinking where to most accurately pitch a lesson. It's like what will suit the most often. There's always going to be someone who it doesn't suit. This line here is very important because we can work out what the triangle is by looking at the answer.
2: The class is learning to solve a puzzle using shapes as numbers, and Paul spends most of his time at the table of children who need more attention.
3: How are we going to work it out? 4 of them make 12. So what is one of them going to be? What do you think? Can you use your 4 times table to help you? 4 times what makes 12? 4 times 14 is 12. Let's try our 4 times table. What's 1 for? 1 times 4. Right. What's 2 times 4? What's 3 times 4? 12. So what's 4 times 4? So that's too much, isn't it? So 4 of what? 4 of what made 12? 4 times what made 12?
7: 19.
3: Shall we start again? Funnily enough, this 4 times 3 crops up again and again in this lesson with Abigail here. And even though she knows 4 times 3 is 12, it became a big problem to actually apply that in any kind of way. What would this be if they were worth 3? So, are they worth 3? You think they're worth 3 now? You just told me they weren't a second ago. Shall we check?
8: I worry that I don't bring the right skills to the table to really get to the nitty-gritty of what gets them going. Sometimes I find it frustrated that I don't. And today was as good as an example as any when I found I was repeating the same thing 4 or 5 times and still not getting what I wanted back.
6: At one end, there's you putting in 15, 20 minutes of teacher talk and you in making sure that each child has contributed, but with a kind of slight worry at the back of your mind that there are some children who may not be engaged with the exercise as a whole. There's another imaginary you who walks into the room and says, there are two multiplication facts and two division facts for every number on the board there, and you've got 5 minutes working in pairs to find out what they are.
8: Get on with it. Yeah.
6: Let him get on with it. Mm. And then you're around the tables, and you can either get over to your high achieving group and ask them, you know, say, by your reckoning, there's 17 numbers you can make just using 6 and 5. Mm. Would they like to get on with that? Mm. And you could get over to Mahalia and be talking about inverses. And that teacher, that version of you, would have put in about 1/20th of the talk that this one did. But when you hear about that teacher, what do you think about him?
8: It would make my life easier. But it does kind of... It does run against the grain. I don't sort of do copious amounts of teacher instruction because, you know, I think I have to. It's just because I think there's a hole that I need to go up and fill, you know, and I'm kind of backtracking, making, as you say, making sure everybody got it, rather than taking a chance that some didn't.
1: In the long form, please.
2: It's the same in literacy.
0: What we're going to do now is we're just very quickly going to remind ourselves how we put together a piece of writing to persuade someone. Although not everyone would agree, I would like to argue that, and then of course you'd say apartheid was an unfair system of government. What would be a good opener?
6: I think you find more time by using more student inquiry. One of the things you want time for is you're gifted and talented, mm-hmm. But you also want some time for that back table.
8: That's definitely right, yeah. Makisha, nice handwriting as well.
2: Even with the aid of teaching assistant Kim Harper, please. Paul still wants to make sure that every child understands the lesson.
8: Right, well, how far you got, Abigail? Now, let's look at the board, what we said in the discussion. Look at the board.
6: We went over to that table and I suddenly found myself back in the land of special needs. Mm. And it's got a different rhythm, hasn't it?
8: Yes, very much so, yeah.
6: It's quieter.
8: Go on, then. The further reason is...
4: I was going to say that black people had a small bus and that white people had a big bus and the white people had more transport.
8: OK, well, they didn't have more transport. It's just that the transport they had was only for them, wasn't it?
6: Tell me, what are some of the skills that might be involved over at that table?
8: You need to be more aware of the kind of emotional impact of making a choice, making a decision. It can be quite a dangerous thing, and I'm not sure if I want to, because if I get it wrong, everyone's going to laugh. And it needs a lot of support. So can we write that as a sentence? A further reason is that black people had to... Say it, please. And of course, if you've just given what you thought was sufficient support, you're kind of like, well, why can't you do it? Come on, I've given you everything you need. What more do you want? Yeah. So, yes, I take your point. There's a definite different pace.
6: Yeah, for lots of work in the mainstream classroom, working with children who are slow learners is a question of rhythm and patience. When we sit down at that table, we suddenly we have to become a different person, don't we?
7: Mm. Great, and I like the way you're writing the past tense as well.
6: I was thinking about Kim this morning. She's got that, hasn't she? She's even moving quite slowly, and she's listening to them, and if I'm a child working with her, yeah, I know I've got time to find a solution.
8: See, this was one of my original points, that I'm sort of so busy thinking of something else, where I'm going to go next. I will start off with that and then go, oh, look, there's the answer, now see you, bye, I'm gone.
6: Yeah.
8: And that's what I don't want to do, but I find myself doing, and it frustrates me that I can't leave well alone. 10 more minutes.
6: You see, I think there's lots of tricks that we can learn about supporting those children that you and I can understand right away. Mm. We could give them some group work to do so they can work at their own speed, and we can give them a bit more in the way of structure. So I saw they had writing frames there.
8: Yeah.
6: Excellent. I came across one school where the teacher would tape record introductions to lessons and stick them on the tape recorder and say
3: to... I was thinking about that a few days ago.
6: And say to a group of kids, you might want to listen to the instructions again.
3: They might want to do it themselves as a way to...
6: Yeah.
3: ..to overcome this barrier between I can say it but I can't write it down. If you could rewind it and play it back again and again.
6: Yes, yes.
3: So I guess there are things like that that I haven't tried that I would like to try if I had the opportunity.
6: And you can... or cutting out some key words about apartheid and then arranging them into a story.
3: Yeah. If it leads to me at least feeling I've got the time to generate better and more effective strategies of dealing with that group, then I'll feel happier anyway.
2: 3 days on, and John's back to see Paul again. He's going to cut down his teaching from the front, allowing him more time to work with the groups that need it.
0: 7 divided by 7 is 1. Can anybody give me the 2 division facts that go with this one, please? Antoine?
4: 14 divided by 2 is 7, and 14 divided by 7 is 2.
9: 63 divided by 9 equals 7, and 63 divided by 7 equals 9.
5: 42 divided by 7 equals 6, and 42 divided by 6 equals 7.
0: OK, excellent. Solving the 4 puzzles on your own, off you go. What I'd like you to do is, first of all, I'd like you to put 16 here on this one here. I'd like you to put 20 there, 19 there. Okay, that's all I'm going to give you. Now, who can show me which one we can work out the quickest in this puzzle? Nikisha.
10: The triangle.
0: Now, what is the triangle? How do you know it's 4?
10: If you divide 16 by 4,
0: then you're 4. Yeah, she did it straight away. Is there another way?
10: I was going to say you can multiply 4 fours to make 16.
0: Fantastic. The 2 different inverses to solve the problem. Well done, you two.
11: So we've now got to divide that number 12 between the 2 circles. So what we're going to do, we're going to halve it, quarter it. What are we going to do?
4: Half
11: it, good girl.
0: Hang on a second, how did you work out the circles? What did you do, Nikisha?
10: Because I did 4 and 4 is
0: 8.
10: And then I cut it down 8 to
0: 8
10: 20,
0: up to 20 is
10: 12.
0: Is 12, but there's 2 of them.
10: I halved it.
0: Right.
10: Which is 6.
0: Fantastic, did you hear that?
10: Yeah.
0: Have you got a better way of doing it?
2: Now, Paul's got time to work with the other tables.
0: Right. Does anybody need a hand?
12: No. Haven't
6: found that out yet. I think this one's tougher.
0: So try guessing what they are.
12: I think I've worked out what number.
0: That's how it works. Sometimes you just have to guess and then see if it works.
6: Well, were you happy with that lesson?
8: Yes, and I was pleased by the way the introduction was a lot shorter, and I managed to get onto the group that I wanted to get onto a lot more quickly. And I think it probably would have been like that anyway, because it was the second time they'd seen the activity, so they were likely to need less instruction. But I consciously made it as quick as I could, so I could move on.
6: How hard or easy is it to relax into working with that group at that table over there?
8: It takes a conscious effort. Because, as we've said, they speak a different language and there's a different kind of atmosphere over there. They need a lot more support, not just educationally, but emotionally as well. And they need to be encouraged to feel that they're in an ethos where they can make mistakes. And a lot of them are very reluctant to make mistakes. They'd rather not have a go, you know. So a lot of scaffolding, a lot of support, a lot of encouragement.

0: These have been the sort of stories, impossible to verify, that have led to lurid headlines, political rhetoric, and public disquiet. Behind the headlines, of course, are real people and their children. Kocha is from Kurdistan.
1: My dad had a message that he was going to get killed. So we had an idea to leave the country. So we came here by a plane to catch a plane and come to England and came to Birmingham to get a school and get educated.
2: Why did they want to kill your father?

0: No reason.
1: Hamid came from Afghanistan.
2: When I was only 5, 6 years old, I seen him killing people each other. I scared too at that time.
1: This girl is from Somalia.
3: Because Somalia, there was no peace.
4: Did you see much fighting yourself?
3: Yeah, I saw. It was big fighting.
4: Did your father feel threatened at all?
3: Yeah, he felt. That's why he came in England.
1: These are the sort of stories that rarely get heard, except in schools. It's the schools that have to deal with the children, confused and possibly traumatised, who have escaped from one country and arrived in another, unable to speak the language or understand the culture. In this programme, we look at how two schools cope in inner-city Birmingham. The Percy Shermer Primary School, where English is spoken as an additional language by 95% of pupils, and the St Albans Church of England Secondary School, where there are currently 27 different languages spoken by pupils. We see how both schools adapt their teaching and involve the wider community through a parent partnership project.
5: When child comes to the school, you can't see from the face, from the way they talk to you, they answer you, or even in their own language, you feel there's fear. I mean, with the few children I felt, there's fear inside them. They are frightened from something.
1: We hear about some of the more unexpected challenges, such as dealing with pupils given the wrong official age.
6: Well, they're supposed to be in year seven. But I have my serious doubts. Some of them are very much younger. And I don't think anyone in this particular group is older than 11 or 12. But there are children who are also alleged to be 11 or 12 that are growing beards.
1: And we listen to what one head teacher has to say when she gets the chance to spell out her problems to the leader of Birmingham LEA.
7: It does need to be those other agencies, which I know we have contact with and we do work with, but we're not closely knitted enough yet.
8: Yes, because what is now causing me some concern is that you're left to deal often with the problem in its rawest sense.
7: Yes.
8: The City Council, in its sort of work as the disperser, is receiving them and moving them to a locality. And we obviously need to do a lot more work before we move them to a locality to actually make them feel more at home.
1: This is Highgate, on the fringes of Birmingham city centre. At the start of the academic year, 60 new pupils arrived at St Albans Secondary School. 40 came from overseas, a mixture of children from families seeking refuge, asylum, or joining relatives already settled here.
9: I think in the wider community, it can be quite hard for some of the more established communities to cope with sudden influxes, because you have to remember that what happens in this area is influenced by what's happening in the world at large. So the groups of people over the years will vary, and therefore the cultural differences and the challenges for this immediate locality will change.
5: I want you to go to that poster and I want you to show us what's your favourite fruits.
1: The priority for newly arrived pupils is an assessment, carried out here in the department specialising in English as an additional language. Pupils will stay within the department until they have a basic grasp of English.
5: Can you spell it, Selman? First 2 weeks, we keep them here. When they come first, we have, you know, to make sure they are confident to go to the lessons. Make sure they understand where they're going. Make sure they can communicate with the teacher. If she asks them, where you been, they know the name of the teacher or what lesson they been. We make sure to know all these, then we release them to the mainstream. Can you read it for me?
10: P-A-M-A-N-A.
5: Well done, very good. They confused, they shy, they... No self-esteem, no confidence. It's just you see them frightened. Even when they come, they don't know what to say. Do they say hello in their own language or they say hello in English? Some of them, they don't know how to say hello in English, really. I came to this country because of the regime in Iraq, which is we left by force from my country.

and we lived here. I faced difficulties myself when first I came to this country. I feel for the kids. I know how they feel. And I took it, you know, from inside me. That's why I love to, you know, work with them.

0: Children ready for learning. So there are yoga-y type things where you're stretching. There are exercises that cross the midline of the body so that both hemispheres are activated. And then this exercise is to stimulate the auditory cortex so that you become very aware of sound.
1: Does it work?
0: Yes.
2: Pupils are regularly put into pairs so they can help each other.
0: We don't do that in English. We're not. No. No. Don't roll it. Even little. I was brought up in the East End of London. I was surrounded by refugees. And so I have a very. You know, people need to, if they're going to live in this country, they need to be able to function in this society, and literacy is part of it.
3: So just remember that.
4: I do think, from a staff point of view, it's far more challenging. We have to be more skilled, more aware, more on our toes.
1: So how do you support your staff to get through those challenges?
4: Mainly through training of staff in terms of useful methodology, such as visual, auditory and kinesthetic teaching methods, which make work accessible, more accessible, particularly if it's visual, to EAL learners, but more accessible to children with various learning styles.
5: OK, what can you tell me?
6: Rabbits.
1: So what happened when you arrived in Birmingham?
6: Well, I felt happy, then straight away I started to look for schools to get educated, and I'm hoping to take my GCSEs this year.
1: Did you speak any English?
6: No. Well, the teachers helped me very well. They started to teach me alphabets and words and reading and everything, and I got used to it.
1: Mm-hmm. And can you remember how long it took you to understand what was happening?
6: 6 months.
7: Arguably the person with the most responsibility, because he's a mature man.
8: Can
7: you remember Alderman? Can you remember his name?
8: No, I don't remember.
1: When you turned up at St Albans on your first day, could you speak English?
8: No, I couldn't.
1: So how did you cope?
8: Well, I could see any what's going on, but I don't know what they're saying to me or in them, each other.
1: What helped you most of all in school?
8: School, this is, it helped me to learn English, do my GCSE and homework, stay after school to do my coursework.
1: Did you find coming to school very confusing?
9: No.
1: No?
9: I was excited.
1: Excited?
9: Yeah.
1: Why were you excited?
9: Because I want to learn more English, that's why I was excited. Yeah, I want to be here.
2: In neighbouring Balsall Heath, the Percy Shermer Primary School has a similar makeup of pupils newly arrived from overseas. The ones who speak Arabic soon meet Faisal Hamoud from the Community Education Association, who visits two or three times a week to carry out assessments and help teach English.
10: First of all, I do a home language assessment to find out how developed they are in their own background and their own education, whether if they've been to a state school or not, or how much they understand. And from there, I start giving them basic English language. Okay, if you can identify something in the pond, put your hand up. What can you see? What can you see?
11: Fish.
10: Fish. Who can tell me what colour are the fish?
11: Orange.
10: Okay, well done. Look. Good. When I first do my assessment, it's an introduction. I let them know who I am, what I do. And because I did go through the same circumstances with myself in the 70s, I'll tell them about my story, how it was hard for me, and how I got over that problem. And
1: how did you get over it?
10: Well, tell you the truth, I just managed myself. You know, I realized at the end that I need to help myself. I mean, to integrate myself, to have more courage and not to be afraid to make mistakes.
11: Word,
10: يعني زهور, نوع من الزهور, تمام.
2: The school has a full-time teacher specializing in English as an additional language, and children can expect at least three lessons a week like this. The rest of the time, they're with everyone else.

0: Orange, well done, good.
1: That's why all of our teachers have to sort of be trained, really, to be teachers of children who have English as additional language. It can't really be seen. They are teachers and that's it, and somebody else deals with those matters. It's about everybody having an understanding, and we're still learning all the time about having that understanding and awareness and what to do, what to put in place to give those children support. And it's not just the children's support, it's their families as well.
2: In this literacy lesson, the text on the whiteboard has been carefully chosen. It's from the diary of Anne Frank.
3: They don't want the Germans or the people that are going to come away to see where they're going. So it's kind of giving away their hiding place, isn't it? If they take lots and lots of bags and suitcases.
4: As you can see, in the instance this morning where we were discussing Anne Frank, we try to allow them to express themselves. And the classroom, if the atmosphere is one of a caring family atmosphere, as we try to develop here, they are able to express those feelings. And the children here are all very, very happy and very willing to talk about some of those experiences with people sitting next to them or through discussions.
2: Everyone has a talking partner, someone who can speak their first language as well as English.
3: What were you discussing? What was Anne feeling right now?
5: She probably missed her bed. She probably got a bit homesick.
4: This way the child feels he's expressing his point of view within the class. Within the year, they will pick up enough words to be able to communicate to the teacher. Bearing in mind that these children have already got the structure of a language, so it's learning those English words in order to express those feelings.

0: The next part of the lesson involves looking at unfamiliar words, first as a group and then once again in pairs.
1: The word for satchel in Pashto is bustake. And we found out what it was in Arabic. What did we say it was, Asma?
2: Shanta.
1: Shalta. And there was another word in Somalian, Samron.
3: Shandan.
1: Yes. And I know there's one in Bengali, so you're going to work on that one for me, OK? So I want you to find a word, look it up to find out what it means, and then think about a word in your home language that is similar to that word. OK, can you do that for me?
2: Yes.
0: It's not uncommon for some pupils to be unable to read or write in their own language because they've never had chance, or been allowed, to attend school.
1: For me, it's been a real eye-opener because they are all the more excited if they haven't been. And when they do come into this kind of environment and they do have that chance to express themselves, they do outperform lots of other children.
0: As well as a talking partner, a pupil may have a behaviour mentor, another pupil who can explain what is and isn't appropriate.
4: Are you Kurdish? You're Kurdish, yeah?
5: Yeah.
4: And do you speak Arabic?
5: Yeah, I speak Arabic. My father speaks Arabic.
4: Okay.
0: Both the Percy Shermer School and St Albans Secondary use visiting counsellors where necessary.
4: That's the girl.
0: At St Albans, additional help is provided by mentors from the Birmingham Advisory and Support Service.
4: I go in the school and I ask for their list of asylum seekers and refugees. And then I look at that list. And for a period of 6 to 8 weeks, I pick out five. And I work very, very closely with these five. Liaise with their teachers, liaise with heads of year. Find out, what barriers to learning they have and try and eradicate those barriers.
0: Here, help is being given to a pupil who's preparing to return to Iraq.
4: Why did you choose Romeo and Juliet? Because Romeo and Juliet, they have two families fighting, aren't they? Why did you choose Romeo and Juliet?
5: My story is

0: The boy is from Iran, the girl is from Iraq. And in the old day, Iraq and Iran, they used to fight each other.
1: Okay.
0: They used to fight each other. And I'm making this story that I can tell that the story of these two love persons make the country as a friend.
1: Iran and Iraq
0: as
1: friends. There was this particular pupil who came over here, and he was having problems with his family. And later on, I found out that he was living with his stepmother, and they did not get on. He was in all sorts of problems to the point where he went out and started shouting and screaming and fighting with people. And the police took him, and then later on, I found out he was a child soldier.
2: Tensions between different communities in Birmingham, which has led to clashes in the streets, has shown no sign of spilling into the playgrounds at either the St Albans or Percy Shermer schools.
3: We are a faith school, and we're all very, very clear on what we're trying to do here, give the best opportunities for our pupils, regardless of any external factors. And we work very hard on teaching the children to treat each other with respect, to work on mediating when there's problems, to spend time with the children to work on these issues, the whole person.
2: The schools benefit from a parent partnership project that's funded through community education in 25 schools in South Birmingham. The project started as part of a general initiative to bring parents together, involve them in the education of their children and interest them in lifelong learning. It organises social events and courses, such as this Lifesavers course. It's proved invaluable in helping newly arrived families.
4: We've found over the years that parents have often said, how can we as parents who don't speak the English language help our child at home? Surely isn't that the school's job? But what we're trying to promote as parents, as co-educators, is that no, a lot of the learning does take place at home. We then were faced with a barrier that we don't know how to teach our children, we don't know what they're learning, and this is why we believe by getting them into school, if it need be to observe classes or lessons taking place, we then sit down with the parents and just go over what's being taught, but in a simpler format, so when the child takes homework home, they are in that position or they will have that confidence to sit down and go through the homework with the child.
5: You've shown interest in some of the courses that you'd like to do.
2: A parent partnership worker will spend around 6 hours a week in a school, meeting pupils and parents, or in this case an aunt recently arrived from Zimbabwe who wants to improve her literacy and computer skills.
6: I speak Shona in my country, that's why I speak English.
5: So the language is different?
6: Language is different.
5: What about the culture? The way people dress as well?
6: I wear dresses in my country. Now I come here, I wear trousers.
5: Do you know why that is? It's because of the weather.
7: It must be absolutely baffling for someone new to this country trying to understand the education system.
5: Yeah, not only the educational system, but the way of life, the language, the culture. It's such a different shock. This is why we try and get them in right at the beginning and try to get them to settle down. Not only parents, we try and explain that when it's a child coming to school, it's a new school for the child, but it's also a new school for the parent, and get them to be more active and to be more involved.
2: The partnership provides another essential service by finding linguists. It all means a lot of pressure is taken off staff. One pressure no one can ease comes from pupils being placed into the wrong year groups. But schools are powerless if the parents say that's the age of their child and the Home Office accepts that's the age of the child.
1: What can you do?
8: Not a lot. Well, I have had children where when they sat down at the back of the chair, you know, like very small children, their legs stick straight out. I've had them like that.
9: In an example that we had a child who was, you know, far too tall to be, you know, even in our year six class, which is 11-year-olds, and they were, you know, probably about 15 years of age, but we have nothing to say, and it's putting them into that situation, which feels very wrong to us.
2: As if they haven't got enough to deal with, staff at both schools feel they're being hampered rather than helped by other agencies, such as housing associations, which move families around without enough thought about schooling. And both secondary school and primary school want greater official understanding of what they're facing in the classroom.
3: We always need to be thinking in terms of value added as an accurate measurement of children's success. Their progress is what we need to measure, rather than some arbitrarily externally decided benchmark.
9: At the end of the day, it's national strategies which we are having to comply to. And I do worry that they are very well biased towards children being born and growing up in a society with English as their first language.
10: I've just picked up a story called What do you think the story's about?
2: Birmingham City Council's Cabinet Member for Education and Lifelong Learning, Les Lawrence, had a chance to hear some of these concerns when he visited the Percy Shermer School. After visiting classrooms and the school's specialist unit for pupils with impaired hearing, he met up with head teacher and parent partnership worker in the staff room.
11: Percy Shermer's in a part of the city to which a lot of newly arrived refugee and asylum families are relocated. Now, to what degree does that put pressure on you as a school, first? And secondly, what are the steps you have to take to try and integrate those pupils into the mainstream?
12: We will have children admitted to the school with no warning sometimes. It's a case of a family knocking on the door saying, you know, we need a space for our daughter or son, or sometimes a whole family. There can be a difficulty there straight away because the language spoken by that family is not spoken by anybody in the school at that time. But we have a fantastic networking system with parent partnership, community education, in finding somebody who can help us.
5: Some of our families in their home countries, they're not forced to go to school. Children are not forced to go to school. And when they come to Birmingham and they decided to live here, it's a whole new cultural shock to them, new government, new rules. And having to emphasise that it is a part, school life is a part of a child's life, and you have to, and it's a must. You need to send your child to school every day.
11: Children are very adaptable and they will settle in any sort of circumstances. For the parents, especially if they themselves don't have much command of the English language, is the community such around here that they're drawn in, they're welcomed, they're made part of, and that helps with the relationship in the school?
12: It does happen, yeah. And I think that's an asset for the school and a strength that we have got. And if children are seeing their mums and occasionally dads come in to school, then it's OK, oh, yeah, well, this is part of, not so this thing I'm sent to, and I've got to survive. And then I go home and it's a different world. Even if they've been in the school, they see the kind of things that are happening, they have chances then to talk to Maha, because they may have problems of their own in settling in. She is a person then who can either say, oh, I can't help you, but I know somebody who could help you.
11: Right.
12: And it's building up that sort of, I know I can get help. We're not a centre just as a sort of a social service to actually say, right, I've got a problem with this, can you sort it for me? But we are another body to come in and say, help me.
11: Refugees often find themselves in just about the worst situation of all, because they usually come with nothing, not sure where they're going, and they don't have much money or any assets. Do you find that there's a specific issue dealing with those families?
12: It is varied. One, as you quite rightly say, they have come very with nothing. And they may be living in accommodation, which is just about passable, really, you know, for living standards. And I think sometimes we do create a little oasis, right, somewhere with routine, people to talk to. But also, we have to also remember, it's not just about the acquisition of English language. Refugee children have often come from very troubled areas, and they're quite traumatised.
11: Are you then, when you're in that situation, getting the support from the other public agencies?
12: We're not there yet, no. And I think we do need that extra support.
11: Right.
12: We have somebody who, when she's here, which is brilliant, or not just maybe this person, but the networking of other people coming in. But it's not every hour of the day, and it's not for those incidentals when a child will suddenly feel, oh, just don't like the system, I'm not managing, and I'm going to show my reaction because I have no respect for other girls in the class, I have no respect for a female teacher, and I will do everything I like to get myself away from this.
5: Because the school has been there and
12: yes,
5: hasn't they?
12: We've had that sort of incident, and it's dealing with it then, and not just a short, sharp shock in managing that situation, but it's about then, well, what are we going to do this? And it could happen again.
2: The leader of the country's largest education authority is a wiser man, thanks to his visit. And he's also considering encouraging parent partnerships in schools across the whole city.
11: I've learnt two things today. One, that we need to be more proactive within our asylum seeker and refugee unit in terms of how we inform parents of the circumstances and the locations and the facilities that they will be able to utilise when they're placed. And secondly, that is all very well placing a family with a school and in a locality, and then we go and move them after, say, half a term or a term or even two terms by rehousing them and not actually ensuring that the school from which they're coming and the school to which they're going has the information to ensure the continuity of education for the youngsters in those circumstances.
7: And there was a complaint about lack of integration from all the services that could help these families.
11: Yes, I think that is as much a historic thing as anything else, because we are moving towards the concept of integrated children's services to try and overcome that type of issue. And given that families who are in very dire circumstances, especially refugees, then we need that integrated service to assist the whole family and not just the child.
2: Despite everything, the difficulties, the stresses caused by taking in and helping children of refugees and asylum seekers, there remain huge rewards.
3: It's about a multitude, a diversity of cultures, experiences, talents, gifts. It makes it a very, very special place to be, and it's a true learning experience for all of us every day.

0: It's Sunday, the 19th of November. Here is the news. The Israeli army today cancelled a planned air raid on the home of a Gaza militant after several hundred Palestinians barricaded themselves inside the building. A spokesman vowed Israel would continue its strikes against militants and accused gunmen of using the civilians in the camp as human shields.
1: That's the sort of news we hear about Israel most days a week. News of fighting between Jews and Palestinians. But in this Israeli school, Palestinian and Jewish teachers work together, teaching in both Hebrew and Arabic. Of course, there are conflicts here, but they're sorted out by talking, not fighting. It's the oldest of only four schools like it in the whole country. In Hebrew, it's called Neve Shalom. In Arabic, Wahat al-Salam. And in English, Oasis of Peace. Reem Nashef is the home teacher for grade 5. She's an Arab and she teaches in Arabic. Chezi Schuster is Reem's grade 5 co-teacher. He's Jewish and teaches in Hebrew. He and Reem translate each other, so the children hear the lesson in both languages. It's just one of the unique features of the school. We followed Reem and Chezi and their grade 5 students for what became a very busy week. There were school council elections, and the children were preparing for an end-of-week concert, A Star Is Born. The oranges are an imaginative teaching resource for a geography class about the way the world is divided.

0: תסתכלו על התפוז. בכל תפוז, כמובן הוא עגול, נכון? ויש לו חלק.
1: My parents came from Europe, but I was born in a very poor neighborhood in Jerusalem, where all the people were from the east, and all the food that we were eating and all the music, it was all Arabic. The Arab and the Eastern culture is talking to me much more than the European culture.
2: إذا بأخذ هاي وبقصها هلأ هيك شو هذا بيكون؟
3: I was born in Tul Karim to a father that taught English and he was separated from his parents in 1948 when he was very young and we came back, we were the first Palestinians to get the permission to come back to the homeland. I started school in Saibi. I was in one of the American Arab oil company schools. And I liked the way they taught. It was in a fun and free way they taught us. And when I came back to schools here, they were so traditional and so strict. And it was hard for me. So I decided if I do become a teacher, I'll make life easier for children.
2: بس كان بدك تقص الثانية هيك هلا بترجع لك السكينة نخون؟
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6: Just as the learning resources are being put to good use, the class is interrupted. It's a bit like that in this school. Grade 6 student Reem Arafat is Palestinian, but she's going to speak to the children in both Arabic and Hebrew.
2: اسمعوها كمان مره لو سمحتوا تفضلي
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13: إما אתם חושבים שמגיע לי להיות ראש מועצת התלמידים תבחרו בי תודה
6: In 1948, the valley below the school was the scene of some of the bitterest fighting of the war between Jews and Palestinians. Jewish people were fighting to secure an independent Jewish state. It was a time when many Palestinians fled or were driven from their homes, homes to which they have almost always been prevented from returning. The teachers at this school are some of the sons and daughters of that generation.
3: From fifth grade, I have 2 that want to be in the Students' Council. And then you have 3rd grade. Then 2nd grade also want to be. In the newspaper, it's written both in Arabic and Hebrew. I have Nir and Hamza want to be in the Newspaper Council.
5: أزيد جسمي غير أحاول أكثر الدروس أكثرهم.
9: He said that I would like to, for the students council, I'd like to change the music of the bell. He'll do that for the children, for the school. He also said that I would want to make more Arabic lessons because lots of Arabs, I'm proud of him now, lots of Arabs speak more in Hebrew, so I'm going to try to solve the Arabic problem in the class. And I want to encourage the children to study more.
6: With grade fives voting over, it's back to the classroom, or rather to two classrooms because the grade splits. The Jewish children are learning Arabic with Fetan Abdul Halim, one of the school's specialist teachers.
14: Okay, شو كمان؟ أنا يخلى لقيت كذا. اليوم تكشيفو توف. اليوم في مدرسة واحد السلام كان في عنا فعالية فنية. مين عنده استعداد يعيد الجملة اللي حكيتها بالعربي؟
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6: Next door, Nadira Hamad is teaching the Arab children a song for Thursday's concert. Later, they'll teach the song to their Jewish classmates. In the concert itself, each grade has to perform in Arabic.
15: It's a famous Arabic song. Because we have Arab people and Jewish people, I told myself that I must make made words or write words which belongs to the to each people, to the kind, two kinds of people. So I wrote the words, and this is the first time for me to tell them the song.
6: Home time, and tomorrow grade five will be working on a project about the idea of home. Most Arab and Jewish children in Israel live in separate villages or towns, so it can be a sensitive subject.
1: Until now, we were talking in the class about houses, and now we want them to start describing their own houses.
9: So we built a program for the children to talk about houses emotionally, about houses in history or all over the world, and houses and their dream house or religious houses or whatever ideas they would come up, we'll take on and from then on continue. And now today we're going to make them imagine, tell us about their dream house.
6: This lesson about homes has a significance we're not used to in the UK. During the Holocaust, millions of Jews lost their homes and their lives, and Palestinians lost their homes to Israelis in the 48 war.
2: شو شكل لانه هذيك المره حكينا احنا انه ايش يعني بيعني البيت الي مزبوط وقلنا البيت هو محبه البيت هو دافى البيت يعني زتتوا لي كثير كلمات صح
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6: As well as being colleagues at work, Hezi and Reem are good friends and neighbors in the village.

0: village.
1: We lived in Jerusalem. My husband had bought a house in Bethany, near, on the way to the Dead Sea. There was a declaration of the Palestinian authority, and we were happy. We thought things would calm down, but things didn't calm down, and we had applied for it. It took us 5 years to be accepted to this village. And when they gave us the permission, yes, you have been accepted, we thought it was a good chance for the children to live quietly. When we would pass from Bethany to Jerusalem to take the children to school, it took us an hour and a half, and it's a 10-minute drive. We had to pass a lot of checkpoints and wait in line for an hour, so it was naturally that we'll accept it as soon as possible. So it's just for the kids, let's say, to make life easier for us and for the kids.

0: Excellent teacher status became effective in schools from September 2006 and helps experienced teachers remain in the classroom without having to take on managerial roles. In a first for Teachers TV, we have gained unique access to the National Assessment Agency's project director, Martin Flatman, to follow the half-day assessment process for excellent teachers.
1: Tell me what you bring to the group. What, you know, the strength of, what drives you to do it, and what do you inject into the group or share with the group?
2: Interest. I mean, I'm very creative, and I share a lot of resources with the group, and I think it's key in that we don't teach as a bubble, that we work as closely with other teachers as possible. I mean, I'm very easily bored, and I think really that pupils would be extremely bored if you just textbook bone dry year after year. So I create a lot of my resources.
1: Mimi, we're looking now at excellent ability to plan, which is standard 3 of the excellent teacher. And I have some questions on your planning. Could you tell me, first of all, the importance to you of preparing for lessons?
2: Right, well, obviously, to me, preparing for a lesson is vital, but not from the paper exercise angle. I view planning from the child, the class I have in front of me, and not from my lesson.

0: lesson plan, because with the language, I feel that I'd rather, if the situation allows or needs, that I develop a certain point within a lesson. I need to have the freedom to go off and follow a line that's appropriate with the pupils.
1: Is it the value of the lesson plan you are questioning, or the value of the use of the lesson plan, or...?
0: I feel that the lesson plan has a value probably for new teachers who need to focus themselves on what they're doing and where they're going, and right. probably for time management. But as far as I'm concerned, I will use it as a guideline, and I will always allow myself the freedom to throw it out of the window if I want to.
1: So what, to you, is the essence of excellent lesson planning?
0: Excellent planning is... Number one, the subject knowledge that I have, and see whether what I've got planned is going to go down well. So I will not pitch my lesson necessarily to the middle of the class. I'll pitch it to the top and drag everybody along with that momentum. Mm-hmm. I think there's a danger of creating a boring situation for children who've done something before, who are gifted and talented. Mm-hmm. So my pitching is always near the top, and my expectations are very mm-hmm. high.
1: Tell me about... the planning of homework.
0: Mm-hmm. Well, I mean, often it's by outcome and my expectations, and I give them different styles of homework, which means then they can sort of maximise the potential that they have.
2: Voilà ma maison. Voilà le garage. Voilà le porte de dente. À droite, la chambre.
0: I think different styles of homework. I might say, look at this website and... Yes. Have a go at these games, and it will be reinforcing things that we've done yes. on a particular topic.
1: Standard 4 of the Excellent Teacher, which is excellent ability to teach, manage pupils and maintain discipline.
3: I think the essence of excellent teaching really is to bring something of yourself into it. I rely quite heavily on this and a personality and spark to get the kids inspired, and I think I do it really well.
4: A disease-causing organism.
3: And can you give me an example? Oh.
5: Bacteria.
3: Well done.
1: You talk me through some of the methodologies that you adopt in yes. your teaching with different pupils?
3: Yes. I do a lot of role play in my lessons, mm-hmm. A lot of group work, individual work, where they can, mm-hmm. you know, a lot of peer learning from that as well, which I find quite interesting. What happens when you add iodine to starch?
5: It goes black.
3: Okay. Now, the person who had that to start off with, yes, that would go black. And nobody else's would have done, first of all. Let's just try this. So these haven't been infected. I'm just going to squidge some iodine in there. Okay, nothing. Okay, there is a colour change, but it's the same colour as the iodine. It's like a yellowy colour. Okay. Now, the person who I infected, because I'm sure that she wouldn't have minded, was Rasheen. It's about enthusing, it's about motivating, really. It's bringing your subject to life.
1: Tell me how you use, say, ICT okay. to really good effect and to promote sustained learning.
3: Well, I use ICT myself as a teaching tool. I use a lot of PowerPoints, mm-hmm. some that are pre-made, but I make a lot of my own as well, and I try and encourage my students to do the same thing. There's lots of food about, there's water, so it's like you. So basically, all living things need the same stuff.
1: Final question in this session is about maintaining the respect of the pupils and maintaining your respect for the pupils and the discipline that yeah. follows. What's the secret?
3: I think, again, it's enthusing. If you can enthuse the children that you're teaching, then they're going to want to learn, and they're going to want to behave themselves.
1: First of all, let me ask you about the way you diagnose pupils' learning needs. How do you go about that?
3: I feel with assessment, you know, being such an integral part of the teaching and learning process, it isn't just about having things written down all the time. It's not just about reports, it's not just about having written targets in the exercise books. The assessment happens all of the time. And you can obviously see a lot by the students in action and then build on that.
6: To the one that I had. Look at this, we're gonna have to sort of put a posy on the door and a cross or something. Diseased area.
1: OK, can you show me any evidence today of your previous, you know, assessments and evaluations of your own lessons or modules?
4: Well, I do often jot things down. Mm-hmm. You don't often have time to do that, which mm-hmm. everyone will appreciate. Mm-hmm. But sometimes if something has worked well or not so mm-hmm. well, you know, I just have a little notebook and I jot that down so I know how.

0: That's just for yourself, and that's important.
1: Yes.
0: But, you know, in departmental meetings and things, just sort of sharing ideas and saying, what about this and what about that? And the most important people that you learn from and can improve is the kids.
1: Mm.
0: Because they'll tell you whether they understand something or not and whether the lesson was good or crap.
1: And do you find it interesting?
2: Yeah, it's more interesting with this, and he has a way of getting our attention.
1: Right, yes, you can see that. What about the homework? Do you have much homework?
2: Yeah, lately we've been given a project to do.
1: Yes.
2: Which we've got over half term, luckily.
1: Yes.
2: It's where we go through different things. It's our physics project.
1: Yes.
2: Go over different things like why the dinosaurs became extinct and things like that.
1: Finally, about you taking into consideration the school's wider targets and the recommendations from the most recent Ofsted report.
0: Yes.
1: Do you take those seriously into consideration in your teaching?
0: Well, with school targets, you know, we have regular staff meetings, and you know, this is sort of filtered down to us, I will say. And with the inspection evidence, there weren't any major concerns in the last report, so.
1: Jane, the sixth standard is his excellent ability to advise and support other teachers.
3: Yes.
1: You talk in your application form about your work with four NQTs. Would you like to tell me about that?
3: Over the past 3 years, there have been four NQTs in the history department. Two of them have already gone on to promotion, and two are currently here. So obviously I've been a mentor to some of those individuals. And I think, you know, the main issue that's come out really is advice on classroom management, and I think, you know, you'd expect that. So what I've been working with them about is classroom management strategies and things like that. Quite often I've used the idea of sort of modelling, so I've said, come and watch my lessons. I'm not saying that no one ever misbehaves in my lessons, but, you know, the strategies for coping with that misbehaviour, what they are, have a look at them, see which ones you think you could adapt to use for yourself successfully. I mean, the good thing is now that I feel that the people that I've been working with, you know, they're now able to offer me advice, because people who are new in the profession, you know, have got great ideas and so on, and I think we see it very much, I see it very much as a sort of team exercise. So, yes, it's about helping other people, but in return you get help back.
1: Could you give me any indication, Jane, of how much time you spend on this coaching and mentoring compared with the rest of your working week?
3: I would say probably I would put aside definitely one session per week timetabled for mentoring and then probably two hours on top of that.
1: Yeah.
3: It's quite difficult to fit everything in because I work part-time. I work on a 0.8 contract, so there's even less days to contract everything into.
1: We welcome excellent teachers who are part-time.
3: That's great, because I think part-time teachers often get overlooked, don't they?
4: So, what did our potential candidates feel about the half-day assessment process and Martin's observations?
3: I'm much more a people person than a form-filling person. I don't know whether that's a good thing or a bad thing, but, you know, that's where my strengths lie, I think.
5: As an interview process, it's very interesting and very rigorous.
6: I like the fact that it covers all different aspects, including the classroom observation, I think, because, you know, obviously what goes on in the classroom is very important. It's a rigorous procedure that you'd have to take seriously, but I think it's a fair procedure that gives you a chance to show your strengths in lots of areas.
0: The excellent teacher scheme is something that I would think about doing in the very near future, and because it's something you do on the job, as you like, within the classroom, then it's something that I would definitely want to go for, because it means that you can stay in the classroom and teach and do what you're good at.
4: At the end of the half-day observation, Martin reveals his findings and whether excellent teacher status has been met.
1: Criteria for the excellent teacher has not been met overall. However, there are significant strengths and some significant weaknesses. Tremendous strength in the results that the pupils of these teachers have attained. Pupils have done their teachers proud with it. Second strength is actually the second standard. It's the subject knowledge and expertise of the teachers. Up to date and excellent in their subject knowledge and expertise. When it comes to the third standard,

0: There's some work to do here. The lesson planning is good, it's not excellent. And it's so important that the planning of the full range of ability is high on the agenda in any lesson. The teaching and managing and discipline is also a little bit on the cusp here. The weaker area in assessment and evaluation is that there was little evidence of teachers consistently and critically evaluating their own lessons. And the last standard, absolutely splendid. There's clearly a culture in this school of supporting other teachers and sharing good practice. All the teachers that I have seen are good teachers. They're committed teachers. They're contributing much to pupils and they're a credit to your school.
1: More detailed information and links to the Excellent Teacher Scheme can be found on the Teachers TV website at www.teachers.tv.

0: I can remember driving to school one day, and there was this lorry coming towards me. And I remember asking myself whether it wouldn't be a good idea to drive the car straight into the front of the lorry. By that time, I suppose I really wasn't functioning at all. And I remember going into the headmaster's room and sort of crying all over him and sort of... But he didn't understand at all, you know.
1: I just wasn't functioning at all. And I did think, what have I got to do to make somebody listen, to help me? It was very scary, very frightening.
2: I was having horrendous nightmares, and they were all work-related. You feel absolutely awful, to the extent that you do feel suicidal. I mean, there were more than one occasion that I did contemplate suicide, because you're just in despair that you will ever get any better.
3: It is claimed that one in three teachers will have mental health problems at some time during their career. The subject of mental illness remains a taboo, but some have been willing to break the silence. Chris Daines left his post as a deputy head teacher as a result of mental illness. Chris has manic depression, also known as bipolar disorder.
0: I was at Oxford doing a DPhil, and I had my first phase of really acute mental illness. And in those days, the university didn't really have any support mechanisms. So I left the university very sadly. And I didn't have anything to do after I recuperated with my parents. And I saw this job in the Times Educational Supplement. I'd always told myself that teaching was the very last resort, which is an irony, because of course actually I did rather well until I had my final illness. I went in as acting head of department, and I have to say that within 18 months of my arrival, we managed to get the standards up so that the department was the best department in the school.

0: academically, which I was very proud of.
1: You're more or less due east there.
0: This was the incident that led to my final illness. And what it was a very tricky situation where we had a boy who was quite clearly very, very disturbed. I handled it very, very badly. We are not social workers, you know. We are not psychiatrists. I mean, maybe that's the guilt of the disease talking. I mean, maybe anybody, you know, could have bished up like I did. But, you know, other people are able to bish up and carry on. But because I bished up and I'm a depressive, it, you know, made me fall apart. The strains of having to cope with that kind of stuff, when one's got issues in one's own life as well, really can put for people over the edge. And of course, it ended up with my first marriage going down the toilet, you know. I would use the word obsessed with the idea that I had failed, that my life had been one series of failures after another, that this had been due to my own fault, and that the whole business of depression was a kind of medical lie which was used by medics who basically didn't want to be proper medics in order to cover up the fact that people like me are just wicked.
2: Mental illness remains misunderstood, and those who have never been affected by it often struggle when dealing with it.
0: My other deputy would ring her saying, he's got to get back to school, you know, you can't bring your personal problems into the classroom, and all of that sort of thing. And it really wasn't until 6 months afterwards when I was finally told that there was no chance of me going back to work, that I had, I think, one visit from a member of staff. And these were people who I had had around my house, were close personal friends, as well as being colleagues. And you know, that's pretty nasty. It's pretty nasty stuff. But hey, you know, out of sight, out of mind.
3: I mean, I think that would be a really nice thing to do.
0: Well, I met Ruth, really, she was just a mate in the pub. I was very ill and the marriage split up, and I was kind of for a couple of nights sleeping in the car. I mean, I really reached rock bottom. And it was Ruth who sort of scraped me off the floor with a spatula and took me to mental hospital. There's no doubt in my mind that if it were not for Ruth, I would have been dead. I mean, simple as that.
4: I don't think I was aware of the extent of the illness. I think we're still learning things about it. He went from being a real high-flying person to doing absolutely nothing and feeling emasculated, undignified, misunderstood and humiliated.
5: Did you see that?
4: This is my seat. Thank you. Ooh. Hello, buddy.
0: I'm angry with the disease because it robbed me of a good career twice. Once an academic career and then again a teaching career. I'm angry, but there's no point because it's gone. And there's no point thinking, oh, I want to be a teacher, I want to be a teacher, I want to be a teacher, because I can't.

The 2006 National Union of Teachers Conference brought the issue of mental illness to the forefront in a speech given by the former president, John Illingworth.

0: Thank you, President. Conference. I'm not the only person in this hall with a mental illness. Probably a third of you and a third of our members will experience mental illness at some time. I wasn't open enough about it at the time, but it was the cause of my standing down from the General Secretary election 2.5 years ago. My illness has been caused, by the cumulative stress of work over many years.
1: John, just take a sip of water and take your time, and don't worry about timing. I hope conference agrees.
0: Thank you. My illness was caused by cumulative stress over the years, which became beyond my capacity to manage. I'm removing the cause of stress by leaving teaching. Sorry. I think I've been a good head and a good teacher, but for me, enough's enough, they've seen me off. My health comes first. Don't carry this for me, do it for the others, so they're not like me. One of the things that happens when you are, I suppose, having a breakdown or, you know, severe anxiety and depression is you find you can't relate to people as you were able to beforehand. You find you can't make decisions. You find you become irritable and obsessive. You find you're spending your time dealing with trivial things instead of important things. So what I was getting to the stage where I really couldn't interact appropriately, and I had a very difficult kind of conflict with a parent, and, you know, came close, I think, to physical violence, and knew that I just wasn't fit to be there, and that was what I think sent me over the edge. And that was the spark that made me realise I was actually quite dangerous being in charge of a school. And so I left on that day expecting to take a little bit of time off, and I've never been back. When I left school, I lived almost like a recluse for weeks after that. You are very depressed, you feel very guilty about the fact you're not at work, but you're not all that rational about why you're doing things. You're not in a fit state, actually, to make any sensible decisions. There is a culture out there, and I think I was part of it, historically, that is pull yourself together, get a grip, you know. And if you haven't lived through it, if you haven't experienced it, it is very hard indeed to explain exactly what it is like. I didn't tell people that I was suffering from depression and anxiety because you're secretive about it, because you think, you know, if you tell everybody about this, it's going to affect your future. And you're right to think that, because for a lot of teachers, it will if they're open about it. So it's a real difficult tightrope to walk, really, to look for help, but you don't want to admit that you've got a serious problem, because in our society nowadays, you know, lunch is for wimps and so on. You know, if you're not working round the clock and being good at everything, there's a judgment of you being a failure. One of the few symptoms I have remaining is that I struggle to go into any primary school. So, and I really have trouble going past one when, you know, when the children are on the playground playing. And I can't drive easily on a road in Nottingham that is part of the route that I used to drive to work. So if I'm going somewhere completely different, but I'm going on similar roads, I get a feeling that's hard to describe, it's a bit like vertigo. I can actually be physically sick, the thought of going, you know, really into a school. If I had to go back to be the job of a head teacher tomorrow, I'd be in serious trouble. I know I would. I'm going to Stevenage in Hertfordshire to talk to a group of teachers there about the work I've been doing. And you can be fairly certain in any meeting I go to, there'll be groups of teachers who've experienced illness,

0: or are worried about their mental health. If somebody had told me that I'd be spending my time going around the country talking about mental illness amongst teachers, I would have told them they were totally crazy. And I actually wouldn't have believed 15 years ago that it was an issue of importance, because 15 years ago I knew of very, very few teachers with problems of stress and depression that were related to their work. Sadly, every year now I know there are more and more cases. So it is a growing problem.
1: We surveyed a random sample of a third of our members.

0: More than 70% said the increased amount of monitoring, data collection, accountability was increasing their stress levels. You need to get into your schools and say to the head teacher, you know, here are these management standards. What are we doing in this school to fulfil it? Do you know how many hours your teachers are working? Do you know how they're feeling? If schools are not proactive and they leave it to teachers to raise these things, which is incredibly difficult for individuals, they won't. Teachers won't. They'll drive themselves on until they have a breakdown. And when you have a serious breakdown like I had, your chances of getting back into teaching is very slim indeed. Most psychiatrists tell you a full-blown breakdown will take 5 years to recover from. No school is going to hold your post open for 5 years while you recover. But don't believe it's just a handful of teachers that aren't coping. This is an issue for the whole profession. This isn't just something that happens to old teachers like me. People are being driven out of teaching in their 20s by mental illness, 30s, 40s, 50s. Being forced to leave teaching is almost like a bereavement for people, and they spend the rest of their life seeing themselves, perceiving themselves as being failures. And, you know, that goes on to perpetuate their illness. And one of the saddest things about all of this is actually some of the very most conscientious, hard-working teachers who get themselves into these circumstances. Then you can get drawn in to just going on and on and on to the state where you never do anything but work or think about work or feel guilty about work or worry about work. And those are the people then that end up in trouble. And, you know, take their job away from them, saying you're not fit to do this anymore, that's just another blow on top of all of that. And, you know, it's absolutely tragic what it does to some people.
1: Carol Dimmock believes that the pressures of her job as a primary school teacher were the catalyst for her being admitted to hospital with a mental health problem.
2: I was teaching for 7 years, and then I had 7 years off, and then I went back and I did 11 years supply teaching. I worked in more than 30 different schools, all in the south of the borough, the London Borough of Hillingdon, and it was an amazing experience. I must have literally taught thousands of children. And I applied for a 4-day-a-week job, but they said that a teacher was off sick and would I take a reception class? So I did. But as I realise now, that was a bit of a mistake, taking on full-time when I'd previously only been part-time. The point I became unwell was that I was working full time, and with the national curriculum in place, there was an enormous amount of stress involved in all the planning. It was a total nightmare, let alone the teaching and the long days. I was almost working 7 days a week. No time to go to the theatre or anything like that, go out for a meal, and not even be able to talk to my husband. And I was thinking, this is not right. This is just wrong. But there was seemed to be no way out. And I was overworking, but I was also being criticised. So my self-esteem was... I was all mixed up. I was supposed to attend this meeting, and my husband in the end took me to the school, and I cracked up before it. I was off sick then for quite a few months, and I just got worse and worse and worse. You think I'm, well, going mad? I don't know. I couldn't cope with the supermarket because you have to make choices. You can't choose if you're severely depressed, which I was. I made numerous visits to my GP and he said, we need to get you into hospital. But it was like, I don't know how we're going to get you. You know, it sounded like you've got to climb a mountain to get into hospital because they only take acute patients. And I'm thinking, well, if I hadn't tried to commit suicide, I'd been asked about it. And I said I'd never even thought about it. But it wasn't on my agenda at all. That wasn't it. I wanted to get better. It was that those few months were so frightening because I was just going down and down and down. And it was just so scary.
1: Carol was finally admitted to a specialist mental health unit.
2: Hardly anyone visited me in hospital. My husband came every day. But they ought to be there. People ought to be there at least to listen and to hold somebody's hand. And try to be supportive. Maybe they're frightened that they'll become ill as well. There's lots of fears around mental health.
1: Since leaving hospital, Carol has decided to dedicate her time to helping others who are affected by mental illness. She now volunteers at the hospital running a coffee afternoon for the patients.
2: I just love being at the hospital. I love being with the people. I never come away thinking that was a waste of time.
3: Yeah. Fancy a cup of coffee?
4: Yes, that sounds a really nice idea.
3: Yeah,
4: we'll have one before people come.
3: Talking to people, that's what I enjoy the most. What do you enjoy the most?
2: Yes, I think it is. It's they really appreciate the fact that we're doing it and that we've all been unwell ourselves. And as you said, it's the talking to the people and actually seeing them moving on, and then we'll come 1 week and you'll find, I'll be able to say to Lucia, oh, so-and-so's gone home.
3: Mm,
2: yeah. And you'll think, oh, they're moving on, you know.
3: Mind you, I don't think anyone does commit herself as much as you. Whenever someone is in need, you're put there. So.
2: I'm there.
3: Yes, so I think.
2: And I've said it many times over the years since I was in hospital, that it was a blessing in disguise. It really was. That me, that Carol at 50 became ill, and then I think of what I'm doing now. I would never have believed that I could be doing what I'm doing now and loving it.

0: Michelle Coleman is deputy head of a special school in Surrey. The school supported her during her time off work with stress, and she has since been able to return.
1: We all learn from experience, and you know, over the years I've seen, you know, a lot of people either with breakdowns or time off with stress, and even though I recognise that, because that's one of the things that I know that I'm quite good at and I recognise it, but it wasn't until perhaps it also happened to me that I began to really feel what it's like. It hasn't, you know, always been, you know, roses, and you know, we've had to work at it, and we do need to put time in to help staff come through it, advise them, take time out, just making them feel that, you know, it's okay.
0: The school employs Brian Phelps as a therapeutic consultant for the pupils and has found that his therapy is needed just as much by the staff.
2: It's actually quite draining most of the time, because it is constant with him.
3: So what is it that we could do to actually put that together, really, that it's more of a group ownership or a school ownership,
2: yeah,
3: of this problem?
2: I think with children...
3: It needs to be recognised that teachers do actually need to be made available a space or a time to offload or just to talk. I think there's a growing awareness of this need. If we look at some of the stress levels out there within teachers, I think it's slow, but I think it is happening. There is more and more recognition of the need. And I think hopefully in time, if we can actually recognise the fact that the impact on teachers and their stress levels will affect their performance.
1: The guilt of taking that time off was actually very hard. Very, very hard. But I knew that I was not going to be any good in school and that I would begin to make mistakes, which I was already doing. I recognised it. But thankfully, with Brian there, who also had worked alongside and was seeing what was happening and knew sort of, you know, hang on a second, you know, you're under huge, huge pressure here, that I, you know, I did take the time off. I was told by my doctor, you need to take time out, you need to go away, you need to be away from the whole situation. That was still hard. I kept wondering what was going on. You know, how are they doing and what's happening in school? And actually after a while then I began to really totally relax and totally just think about me and getting myself back, you know, back up to, you know, up to par, up to scale as to how, you know, I've always been. But yes, you have this, because you're go, go, go all the time, it's all of a sudden stopped. But it was needed. It was very needed, very much needed. Quite often, I think, when teachers or anybody's out ill or on stress, you begin to feel very isolated. And I was very lucky that some of the key staff who I knew, they'd phone up or they'd, you know, just say, hope you're okay, or just to let you know that we're thinking of you. And that actually kept you in touch, because you begin to feel so isolated. So that's also another, you know, another aspect that's important. You had a knot that said, no, you're doing this, you're going to go back. I probably would not have stepped foot back into a school again. So it was important that I did that. And I knew when I came back that I'd missed it so much, and it was really felt so good to be back. So I knew I'd done the right thing. But I think by talking about it now, I just hope that other people can sort of say, well, oh, right, you know, well, I'm on my own then, or it's actually okay for that to happen. And it is.

0: สวัสดีค่ะขอต้อนรับเข้าสู่การอบรมครูผู้สอนภาษาอังกฤษซึ่งจัดโดยมูลนิธิการศึกษาทางไกลผ่านดาวเทียมร่วมกับสถานทูตสหรัฐอเมริกาประจำประเทศไทยสำหรับในวันนี้เป็นตอนที่2ของชุดที่ชื่อว่า Unlocking Learners 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Today is the second session on spoken persuasion under the series called Unlocking Learners' Voices, and our guest speaker is Dr. Marty Anderson. Please welcome Dr. Marty Anderson.
1: Thank you so much.สวัสดีค่ะ Welcome everybody. Good to see you all here and afar. I'm delighted to be back with you again today. As Ajahn Narayanporn said, this is the second session in the second part of the series. Those of you who participated in the fall before the flooding experienced unlocking learners' potential. And this series is about learners' voices. And we discussed last time how important it is for our students to begin to feel that they can express themselves, that they can have opinions and ideas and express them not only in Thai language, but in English also, as that gives them access to all kinds of other people and other opportunities. So that's what we're working on today. But we're going to start looking back at writing. Because we ran out of time.

0: everybody. As I said, I know we had to move quickly, and I apologize for that. Is anybody ready to just throw out a score and tell us why you want to give that score? Anybody in Bangkok willing to tell me a possible score? Please. We always need somebody to be brave. Over here, are you ready, ladies? Thank you so much. Let's hear from one or two people in Bangkok, and then we'll see what you think in Chiang Mai. Go ahead. What do you think?
1: With my partner, I think that this topic is quite responsive to readers. So I get the point for the first part. And for clarity, just only three, because strong but not something that not not clear in some point. Mm-hmm. And for persuasiveness, I think reader can think along after reading, and audience.
0: So what did you give for persuasiveness?
1: Four.
0: Four also, okay.
1: Four. We think along.
0: Right.
1: Good or bad or something like that.
0: Okay.
1: And audience. I think reader less awareness, something like that, that is, oh, okay, used a lot of money for buying something like it. And it may be it, technology, so maybe it's important for a student. And
0: so that was
1: organization.
0: Okay.
1: Audience.
0: Okay.
1: And organization. It's okay that introduction ask reader about good or bad, and then say something that the writer disagree to use budget, lots of budget for this, and at the end try to give some idea that you can use internet high speed instead of this. Or, but organization at the end, ending, maybe it's not quite clear.
0: Mm.
1: So just only three.
0: Okay.
1: Two or three? Two.
0: For organization.
2: The last one.
1: And the last one is two.
0: Okay. And why is the last one two?
1: Coherent.
0: Yeah?
1: Uh-huh.
0: Just not, you didn't feel like it held together strongly. Uh-huh. Okay. This is, okay, that's great. So that 19. Would give this person a total of 19 out of 24. Okay, does anybody in Bangkok have a very different way of scoring? Did somebody give a higher score or a lower one? Or about the same? About the same. Okay. Let's touch base with Chiang Mai. What kind of scores did you give, or if you have any other rationale, can we hear from you?
3: Sitting.
4: Chiang Mai, turn, ka.
3: Well, I think I'm a little bit more lenient than the Bangkok teachers. I gave it the overall score of 19. On the first one, responding to the assignment, I gave the student a 4. And I did this for a couple of reasons. I thought a few things were weak, but I thought that the student made a good effort. And I have found as a teacher, if I can encourage the students and give them some positive feedback, that they will continue to try and to improve and to do better. But they're easily discouraged in English. So I'm a little, as a teacher who's been here a long time, I think maybe I'm a little bit more lenient. As far as clarity, I think that I gave the student a 3. I thought they did a fairly good job of presenting their argument. I think it's difficult to give a student a 4 because their statement can be strong in many ways, but it's not always clear because of their use of language. They make the small mistakes that they make. I think that for persuasiveness, I gave the student a 3, and I did it because I believe what the writer was saying. I believe that he believes that too, and I think that he presents his points well. I think that sometimes he could have been a little bit more complete in giving some examples, particularly when he was trying to talk about the things that he didn't agree with. And that brings me to the audience part. I gave him a 3 there, but he didn't counter. He didn't give counter ideas very effectively, so I couldn't give him a 4. The organization, I thought he organized it fairly well. I thought his introduction could have been stronger with a stronger thesis statement. Instead of just the question at the end, he could have added more to it to talk about what he's going to address and how he's going to organize his essay. And I thought he had a very weak one-sentence conclusion that could have been strengthened a lot. So I only gave him a 3 there. But as far as coherence, it was easy to read and follow his chain of thought and what he was thinking. So my overall score for the student was a 19.
0: Also, okay, great. Thank you so much for being. So you had was that a 4 again here, or what was that under coherence?
3: On the coherence, I gave him 3s on everything except the first one, responding to assignment.
0: Okay.
3: That's the only 4 I gave.
0: Okay.
3: I think it's very difficult to give a student a 4 on all of these unless they're students at a university level and even perhaps a graduate level that have much stronger English skills and don't make some of the simple mistakes in vocabulary and grammar and structure that this student made.
0: Yeah, thank you. Great. Very helpful to hear your rationale. And isn't it interesting, though, to just even have a chance to talk about a piece of writing? I had as the next slide my thoughts, and I don't feel like I've got anything that is particularly important to add, except that I would reinforce what our colleagues said in both Bangkok and Chiang Mai, that overall, I felt persuaded. We were just discussing here together at the front, what did we think about this person's argument? Do we think that they're making a good point? Sure, it was not written in absolutely perfect English, but it was very understandable, it was very clear, and I certainly came away thinking, no, I think that laptops in grade 1 is a waste, is not a good idea. I am persuaded by this writer's opinion, and that's obviously the whole point. I think I'll let Ajahn Narpon do a little summary of those conversations, and then we'll go on.

0: Again, I know this has been quick, and I know that if you were giving your students a real grade on this paper, you would spend much more time than we're spending. But let's go to Chiang Mai and first hear from them, and then we will go to Hua Hin and hear what they have to say. So let's start with Chiang Mai. I'm going to keep score over here. I guess I don't need that. What do you think?
1: We're coming.
0: Okay.
2: Start off for the response. I'm really excited between 3 or 4. It's difficult to judge how effective they were since we don't actually know the original assignments.
0: Yeah, fair enough, yeah.
2: Right off, the student gave a good, like, here's a thesis to this. So,
0: So you end up giving it what score?
2: Well, we couldn't really decide. I think
0: you couldn't decide. Okay.
2: Yeah.
0: Okay, so we're gonna just leave that one like that. Okay.
2: I gave the student 3 for 30. Though we have another teacher in here, we gave it 2. The language used.
0: Okay.
2: Persuasiveness, it doesn't have that, but when they're using examples, they cite statistics, which I think is good. Okay. I also give a 3 for audience. And at some point, let's see, however people prefer to use their own private transportation, the students presenting a counter-argument, sort of counter-example taking, aware that some, like, the reason preference private transportation. For organization and coherence, I gave 2s. Present sort of a stronger front, whereas the writer seems to be going back and forth and on the same topic, but not very, like, well streamlined. And so they skip around to a bunch of different subtopics. And yeah, generally I think this essay was pretty persuasive, but I sort of finished reading and I was like, ooh, I was expecting a little bit more, something of a wrap up.
0: Okay. So the math is either a 2, 4, 6, 12, so between 17 and 18.
2: Yes.
0: Okay, and I'm just going to do a real quick summary. For some reason, your microphone there was cutting out as you were talking, so it was a little bit hard. Is it, what is it? Oh, did I miss that? I'm not good at math. Anyway, because you cut out, I just wanted to reiterate a couple of your comments for people who maybe couldn't hear very well. One is you pointed at the use of providing a counter-argument. So this person did take the option of doing that to say, well, yes, we should be promoting public transportation, but perhaps people want to take their own cars. They don't want to ride with other people they don't know, et cetera. So taking into account the audience is one of the things that she mentioned. And also at the end, our colleague in Chiang Mai said she just expected more. The essay went along and it was, you know, coming together in certain ways, but it kind of didn't end up in a strong way so that she would really say, yes, I really, really believe in what this person is saying. All right, so let's hear from Hua Hin. What kind of scores did somebody there offer?
3: Hello, it's Amati.
0: Hi.

0: So you can hear me clearly, right?
1: That's pretty good, yeah, thank you.
0: Okay, so this girl four responded to the assignment we gave the writer 3 scores. Because I think it is respond to the assignment about like encourage people to use mass public transportation instead of using their own cars. For clarity, we gave them 3 because like they have a lot of like supporting detail to support that using mass public transportation is better than using their car. And how about persuasiveness? We give, for me, I give him 4 because it's quite strong and effective because he agreed to use a public transport because a lot of like advantages and to save money, save gasoline, like, and also save environment, something like that. And for the audience, I'm sorry, it's Mati. I'm quite confused. For responded to the assignment, I give 3. For quality, I give 3. Okay. And for persuasiveness, I give only 2.
1: Okay.
0: Right. For the audience, I give 3 because it reflects us to awareness about the environment or something like that and about our money. For using my car, and for organization, I give just only 2 because it's quite confusing in my opinion. Because the writer repeat their opinion again and again in a different paragraph. I think that some paragraph they can conclude it together to make it more clear, something like that.
1: Mm-hmm.
0: And the last one is coherent, I gave him only 2. Even they have like a connection word, like however, they have like conclusion word on the culturally, but anyway, it's still confusing. So I gave 15 out of 24, in my opinion.
1: Yeah. Great. Thank you so much. Yes, fair enough. I just have a note here that Ajahn Naraparn is reminding me that we're not entirely sure who the audience is. And so that is the difficult thing to assess on. Typically, when you give a writing assignment, you say you're going to write this for the Ministry of Transport, or you're going to write this for an opinion piece in the Bangkok Post, or you're going to write this for your own personal blog. Fair enough that that's unclear. What I was interested in pointing out in looking at the scores is how close they were in both writing samples. And this typically gives you a good feeling that the rubric you're using might be an effective rubric. If you find that, and when you're creating your own rubrics, you may want to do this kind of activity with a colleague and to test it. Because if you come up with a similar score, then perhaps your rubric is more reliable than if one person gives it a 20 and the other person gives it 12 or something. So it's an interesting way to test. I'm going to go ahead and let you do a little summary of that before we move on.
2: Okay. This time it's my turn to help Ajahn Naraparn.
1: Okay, thank you.
2: เรามาดูกันนะคะระหว่างชุดที่2ที่เป็นเรื่องของ economic infrastructure 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
0: All right, thanks. I was just going to talk briefly about the next slide rather than actually having a discussion about it because I want to move on now to spoken persuasion. But this is just, consider this perhaps a reflection question for you. Think about it on your own time. Think about it on your long trip back home for those of you who came from a distance to come here. How are rubrics helpful? How could you develop your own? What would the process be? And I've decided that we're actually going to do that next time, as I've already predicted. And how could the rubric that you've just seen be simplified? For persuasive speech, you're going to see a simpler rubric in that it's got less descriptors in it. But does that necessarily make it better, or does that make it harder to use? So that's a question for us to think about. So now we're transferring over to speaking. And one of the things to think about is what is different about writing and speaking? And how does persuasion or personal opinion sound when it's spoken? But what's the difference? Let's bring this question back to Bangkok. You guys have been able to be sort of relaxed here for a little while. So I'd like to hear from you. What's different about writing and speaking when it comes to persuading people? What can you think of that makes a difference between the two? What do you think, Bangkok? Go ahead, please. Go ahead, and you have to the microphone. Thank you. Thank you so much. There you go.
2: Focus on the difference about writing and speaking.
0: Yeah.
2: I think, in my opinion, I think speaking is maybe when we speak, we don't think much or care much about the grammar.
0: Oh.
2: That's so the word choice or the diction is very important
0: mm-hmm.
2: in the state of speaking.
0: Mm-hmm.
2: But when writing, we have to focus mainly on the sentence pattern
0: mm-hmm.
2: to make the writing clear or not. About the coherence.
0: Mm-hmm. Yeah. Okay, so this is an interesting point, is that oftentimes when you're speaking, if you haven't planned, we're going to see a couple of examples of speeches that people planned. And then hopefully they did practice and think about the grammar. But you're right, speaking is much more sort of spontaneous. Even if we plan a speech, if we're a famous politician, we maybe think very carefully about what we're going to say, or in a speech class. But in general, speaking can feel more spontaneous, maybe less correct. There's also the truth that spoken word is less permanent. When you write it down, I was kind of chuckling as I walked around watching you try to grade the writing. How the teacher in all of us, we're all teachers here, are underlining and circling and finding errors and, you know, because that's what we tend to do with writing. With the spoken word, it's less permanent unless we have a recording of it and we actually go back and review it, which we will do. Anything else comes to mind? Think about this last bullet here. What are some clues? And anybody can chime in from any of our three sites. What are some clues that someone is trying to persuade you about something when they're talking? If they're speaking, how do you know that they're trying to convince you of their opinion? Anybody?
3: Setting gestures. The look on your face, a raised eyebrow, a cock of your head. I mean, it lends a lot of force to what you're saying. And it tells the audience that you either think it's important or that you think it's pure bull.
0: Yeah, yeah. So there's a lot of, he's talking about the things that accompany speaking. So when you're watching me talk, people make fun of me because I gesture a lot. You know, I use my hands, I wave them around. But that's a tool that speakers can use. You'll see, again, if I think about political speakers, I think about powerful American politicians and how the ones that are very effective might have some gesture that really indicates that now, believe me. Or as our friend is commenting, even the way you use your face, expressions you might make. So these are things that are part of being persuaded, certainly, is how people react. I'll let you make a comment on that.
1: ค่ะสำหรับเราจะดูเรื่องการพูดต่อไปนะคะทีนี้ในเรื่องการพูดเนี่ยอาจารย์มาร์ตี้คำถามแรกก็ถามว่ามีความแตกต่างยังไงนะคะการพูดชักชวนกับการเขียนนะคะซึ่งท่านอาจารย์ทางกรุงเทพก็บอกว่าการพูดเนี่ยมันเกิดขึ้นมาโดยปัจจุบันทันด่วนใช่ไหมคะเพราะฉะนั้นก็จะเรื่องความถูกต้องนะคะของแกรมม่าของไวยากรณ์เนี่ยก็จะลดน้อยลงนะคะแล้วก็ซึ่งอาจารย์ตรงนี้อาจารย์มาร์ตี้ก็บอกว่าเห็นด้วยนะคะเพราะว่าภาษาพูดเนี่ยมักจะ 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point I'd like to add in order to for a speaker to convince the audience is to use the repetition of words.
0: Mm-hmm. Yeah. Mm-hmm. Yeah, and again, the repetition of picking the powerful word. If you remember the writing from last time where the author said, we were lucky, and she kept saying, we were lucky, even though she was writing. So I think in both written and oral speech, repetition is very very important. Thank you for that addition. I'm just trying to move to the next slide here. A very important word and a clue that people are trying to persuade you is the word because. Because gives you the sense of cause and effect. Here's my feeling about this thing because. It's how you connect to the rationale and the reasons for believing that. And you'll see persuasive speakers use that word quite effectively. They don't just say, believe me, I'm right. So, I'm right because. Here are the facts. Here's an example. Many of the things that we saw in writing do apply to speaking, but it takes a different form. And we're going to see that in just a moment. So first of all, while I'm chatting, I would like you please back there in the booth to load the first video on Thai food. This was taken from YouTube, and while we're getting that loaded, we're going to watch this video clip twice. The first time, you're just going to watch it. You can jot down some notes. You'll chat with a partner. The second time you watch it, we'll use the rubric, but we'll talk about that in between times. So you're going to get to see this first one two times. I think it's about 3 or 4 minutes long. Okay, it's so again, it's from YouTube, and as soon as we have it loaded, you can go ahead and play it for people. Thank you. Okay.

0: Another point I'd like to add in order to for a speaker to convince the audience is to use the repetition of words. Mm-hmm. Yeah.
1: Mm-hmm. Yeah, and again, the repetition of picking the powerful word. If you remember the writing from last time where the author said, we were lucky, and she kept saying, we were lucky, even though she was writing. So I think in both written and oral speech, repetition is very, very important. Thank you for that addition. One thing, sorry, I'm just trying to move to the next slide here. A very important word and a clue that people are trying to persuade you is the word because. Because gives you the sense of cause and effect. Here's my feeling about this thing because. Gives you, it's how you connect to the rationale and the reasons for believing that. And you'll see persuasive speakers use that word quite effectively. They don't just say, believe me, I'm right. So, I'm right because. Here are the facts. Here's an example. Many of the things that we saw in writing do apply to speaking, but it takes a different form. And we're going to see that in just a moment. So first of all, while I'm chatting, I would like you please back there in the booth to load the first video on Thai food. This was taken from YouTube. And while we're getting that loaded, we're going to watch this video clip twice. The first time, you're just going to watch it. You can jot down some notes. You'll chat with a partner. The second time you watch it, we'll use the rubric, but we'll talk about that in between times. So you're going to get to see this first one two times. I think it's about 3 or 4 minutes long. Okay, so again, it's from YouTube, and as soon as we have it loaded, you can go ahead and play it for people. Thank you. Okay.